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1: 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And that the same amount of land can produce 17 times more soybean protein than meat protein? 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
3: 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I'm Jolie Sheffer, Professor of English and American Culture Studies and your host for Big Ideas. As always, the opinions expressed on this podcast are those of the individuals involved and do not necessarily represent those of BGSU or its employees. Bowling Green State University and its campuses are situated in the Great Black Swamp and the Lower Great Lakes region. This land is the homeland of the Wyandot, Kickapoo, Miami, Potawatomi, Ottawa, and multiple other indigenous tribal nations, present and past, who were forcibly removed to and from the area. We recognize these historical and contemporary ties in our efforts toward decolonizing history, and we thank the indigenous individuals and communities who've been living and working on this land from time immemorial. Joining us today is Putsada Rang, author of Ma and Me, a memoir that won the 2023 Pacific Northwest Book Award and was a finalist for the 2023 Lesbian Memoir / Biography Lambda Literary Award. She's an author, journalist, and is currently teaching memoir writing at the University of Washington School of Professional and Continuing Education. Also joining me today is Dr. Sue Ellen McComas, Associate Professor of Speech Communication at BGSU Firelands and recipient of the 2019 Women of Distinction Award at BGSU. Thank you both for joining me today. Putsada, I'm going to start with you. Can you give us a little bit of an introduction to your career as a journalist and how you got started in your professional journey? You know, when did you first know that journalism was something that you wanted to pursue?
4: Oh, well, thank you so much for that question, Jolie. And it's an easy answer for me. One of the things I'm so excited about being on your podcast is that in the past year and a half since my book came out, I think this might only be the second time that I'm being asked questions about my career as a journalist. And I actually see myself as a journalist first and an author second, because journalism is something that I feel like has just been in my blood. It started actually when I took my very first journalism class in high school. I grew up in a small town in Corvallis, Oregon, and there was this high school journalism class. I decided just to take it for fun because I always loved stories, and stories were sort of my way into the English language. I arrived in this country not speaking any English. And so it's a language I had to learn. I did come when I was a baby, so that helped me to pick up the language. But up until I entered kindergarten, I only spoke Khmer, which is the language of Cambodia where I was born. And so what my mom would do is in the evenings, because she also didn't speak English, so though we had a TV, she couldn't understand it. So she would sit in her family room and she would just tell us stories. And I remember being so incredibly captivated by her stories. She would tell us about these village fools in Cambodia, always really funny stories, but stories that would have a lesson attached to them, either about working hard or working together or being smart, different things like that. And I understood very early on, I feel like that what happened in growing up with a mother who told stories orally was I became so enchanted and captivated. And immediately as a young kid, I understood the magic of storytelling. So that took me to my first journalism class in high school. I absolutely loved it, just to be able to get access to other people's lives and try to figure out a way to put their stories on the page in a way that's compelling. Because of course, as we know here with the communications department, that there are fantastic stories out there, but it's the way in which one tells them that has the ability to really captivate and inspire and compel readers or listeners. And so from there, I ended up majoring in journalism at the University of Oregon. I actually took a second major in English because for a time I thought I was going to be a teacher, not knowing that, you know, in the future, that's what I would end up doing. anyways, but I graduated with a journalism and English double major, immediately launched into a journalism career working for newspapers on the West Coast, up and down the West Coast. And again, just absolutely loved what I was doing. But when I turned 30, I ended up applying for a journalism fellowship. It's called the Alicia Patterson Journalism Fellowship. And this fellowship lets you go anywhere in the world. Now, even though I grew up in a family, my family, I really didn't know anything about the country from which we were from. So I applied to do some reporting about an issue that I kept seeing come up in, I was reading at the time, an English language daily newspaper that was available online called the Cambodia Daily. This issue kept coming up about farmers being forcibly evicted from their lands, which is a topic that I'm very interested in. Because at the time I was working in California at the San Jose Mercury News covering land issues and how tech companies were basically kind of cajoling and pressuring local jurisdictions to essentially, use policies as a way of getting lands from neighborhoods and homeowners to build their massive business parks. And so when I ended up going to Cambodia on this fellowship, I was 30 years old. Now, when I began to work on my memoir, and I set the timeline of major points in my life, I set it alongside major points in my mother's life when I narrowed down my memoir to my mom, and I realized, well, I was 30 years old when I crossed the Pacific Ocean to go back to Cambodia. She was 30 years old when she carried me out of our burning country when the war had started. And, I don't think that that's a mistake, or I don't think that that's a, I am somebody who believes in, the universe has greater gears at work sometimes, and I think that that's one of them. But I didn't, when I worked in Cambodia, apart from my 1 year on the fellowship, what I ended up doing was I ended up just staying. I fell in love with my old country, and I began working for an organization based in Washington, D.C. called InterNews, where what we do is we travel to conflict to post-conflict nations to teach journalists in various countries international standards of journalism. And so age 30 kind of marked a shift away from me being a reporter to more me training reporters around the world. It's been an incredible journey, I have to say, an incredible ride.
5: Given that, I'm curious, what was the shift for you to then make the next turn, which was to actually turn to memoir writing? Was there kind of a moment or an experience that sort of made that next gear click into place for you?
4: There was, and it was unexpected. I suppose after all of the books that I read and stories that I read, that I shouldn't have been so expected, but it was personal, and it was that I met the woman who I would eventually marry. It was love that was the big event that happened. I had actually been going along in my international career from age 30, for the next 10 years, bopping around different places, ended up in Afghanistan for a time, and then Thailand for another few years. I actually had thought I was never going to come back home to the U.S. I thought, no, I belong in the world. And I think by then I had also convinced my mom, who desperately wanted me back home in the U.S. I had convinced her. I said, one of the things I had learned as a journalist from journalism school is that you go where the story is. And I said, Mom, the stories that I'm so interested in are not here in the U.S., they're in the world. And so she had come, she'd warmed up to the idea that, her baby was going to be permanently moving around this world. I surprised myself and my family when I met my partner just on a very ordinary trip back to the States. I was visiting my two sisters in Seattle. And that's when I met my partner. I went back to, at the time I was living and working for InterNews in Thailand. And at the time I hadn't thought, well, this is impossible. I'm living half a world away. She's here in Seattle. I should just let it go. But I couldn't let it go. And I couldn't stop thinking about this gal who I'd met through a friend. Eventually we began to correspond over email, which became meeting over Skype in the different countries that I was traveling to at the time, whenever I could get a good, secure connection. And I came back to Seattle to visit with her one weekend when I was on holiday. And it kind of sealed the deal for me that this was not just a fling. This was not just a temporary thing. I recognized very early on that this was the person I was going to spend my life with. And so I made the tough decision after spending about a decade abroad, working both as a reporter and then as a journalism trainer, to come back to the U.S. And I don't regret it, but I will say a part of me, my heart is kind of stuck out in the world. I'll be honest. I think that for us as journalists or as reporters, we're always wanting to, I mean, it's part of our profession, what we do. We're always wanting to go to the next place, wanting to get on to the next story. But, you know, that being said, the shift eventually writing the book happened because when I moved to Seattle, I had to leave my career behind because my career was out in the world and it was not in Seattle, although Seattle is quite a big world. For me, coming from Corvallis, Oregon, I never intended to write this particular memoir. I just say that right up front. I wanted to write a book about my parents, and I wanted to examine this idea of survivor's guilt and how when my parents immigrated to America after we fled the war in 1975, my father was so beset by grief that 2 years later in 1977, he had a nervous breakdown and was sent to he was sent to the psychiatric ward of our local hospital in Corvallis. And it's something that had always fascinated me. I can't even remember when I first heard that my dad had a nervous breakdown. I think that it must have been over the course of me interviewing my parents about their lives. But I remember being very fascinated by this idea that on the one hand, my relatives who had survived the genocide that required both a physical survival as well as a mental survival. And then you have people like my family who escaped a war. And what you get is somebody like my father, and I'll put my mother in there as well. And there's a different kind of survival. It's surviving a new country and a new culture and a new language, but it's also an emotional survival of not knowing what had happened to your relatives back home. Later on in around 1980, when my parents began to discover who among their family members had died, and the toll was high for my family. It really sent my parents into a tailspin. The grief was so palpable. I was in kindergarten, first grade, right around there. And just witnessing my mother cry, not really understanding. I didn't understand a word. I didn't understand actually why we were here and why she was talking about people from another place called Cambodia that I didn't know about. All I knew was that something was making my mother cry and something was shutting my father off so that he had zero emotion. And so then as an adult, I wanted to write a book about that. But what had happened was when I made a decision to move to Seattle to be with my partner, my mother was not pleased. She had raised my sisters and I to marry men like she did and to become housewives like she did, to become mothers. And that's not what my life was going to look like if I chose to marry a woman. And so when I moved to relocated officially in 2015 to be with my partner, my mom and I ended up in this really just incredibly enormous fight and battle, essentially over my identity. And she questioned my debt, she questioned my loyalty to my culture based on my decision to be with a woman as opposed to marry a man. And I questioned her openness and lovingness as a mother. And so we were kind of really just at odds with each other and really sparring about that. Now, my mom had known I was gay because actually I originally came out to her in my early 20s when I was a reporter in California at the San Jose Mercury News. But if I'm honest with myself in hindsight, it's pretty clear that either she didn't believe me or chose not to believe me or convinced herself that it was just a phase. and that eventually I would find a man to marry. And something that she had said to me when I was a kid growing up, and my sisters, was, one day when you have a husband, you have to have a Hotmail ready for him. And so I kind of took that idea in the back of my head. And when I knew early on that I was gay, I tried to talk myself out of being gay by saying, but Mom said I'm going to one day have a husband. She didn't say wife. She said husband. And I kept telling myself, I will find one of these things eventually. And when I realized, no, that's not in the cards for me. That's not who I am. It was a tough reckoning. I went through some depression, for sure, at the time. I think that it wasn't until meeting my partner, who I eventually married, that I was through most of that reckoning, and I was feeling very calm about the idea of marrying a woman as opposed to a man. And what had happened was, all of this conflict was happening while I was thinking about writing this book about my parents. And being a journalist and being a creative storyteller are very different crafts and skills. And so I had to switch gears and instead of being all facts and data and, you know, information and research and whatnot, I really had to switch gears in terms of writing itself. And so I decided to take a class here in Seattle at a writing studio called Hugo House. Because I thought, if I'm going to write a book, I didn't want to write a journalistic book, an account of my parents. I wanted it to be creative writing. And I took this class, and the title was something called Personal Essays, Writing Your Personal Essay, something like that. And I thought, sure, why not? Well, that single class basically changed the entire course of the book project, because when I went in, I thought I was writing one book. When I left, I was writing a completely different book. And that had to do with the single question that the teacher, Nicole Hardy, herself a memoirist, or an assignment that she gave us. And she said, we'll be writing a few short personal essays, but then your big assignment, you have to write a 3,000-word personal essay. And I raised my hand and I said, well, what's the topic? To which Nicole replied, I don't know, write about a conflict. And so I go home to my partner and I tell her, can you believe the gall of this teacher? All she said was write about a conflict. To which my partner looks at me. And I said, no. I'm not writing about that. Oh. I'm not writing about my mom and I. My mother will kill me if I write about it. And my partner, April, said, well, maybe if you write about it, that'll help you kind of understand it and maybe understand your mom better. She said a lot of really good things, actually. And I was so resistant to the idea. But sure enough, when I sat down to do the assignment, I tried to write just about everything except that conflict, because it was so real and so raw in the moment and so painful for me. I couldn't run away from the emotions at hand. You know, one of my friends who is a novelist once told me to write hot and edit cool. Well, the thing that was hot at the moment was this conflict, of course. And I might as well just try. So I did. And I submitted the story, workshopped it when April came to pick me up after class the day that I workshopped mine. She said, well, how did it go? I said, oh, everybody cried. And I just loved it. And she said, you love making people cry, don't you? I said, no, it's not so much that I love making people cry. It's that if you manage to write something that generates an emotion, you know you've done your job well. And she said, well, are you going to share it with me? And so I did. And she read it and she cried. And my sister, I've got three sisters and one of whom here in Seattle, she was also an English major at the University of Oregon. You know, we sat in the same Shakespeare classes together. And so she comes from the same storytelling instinct and impulse that I have. And so I would often send her my newspaper stories. And I decided to send her this essay that I wrote about my mom and I fighting over me being gay. And my sister read it and she emailed me back right away. And she said, put your story make me cry. my sister, I feel like she's got a heart of stone. Like, she doesn't ever cry or show emotions. And that, wow, if it is making my sister cry, then there's something. And then she said something that changed my life. And she said, are you going to send it out to be published? I said, oh, no, no, no, no. Mom is going to kill me if this gets out there. She's going to absolutely kill me. I said, this was just for class. And, you know, forget about it. But she continued to push. And she said, you know, put, maybe there are other people out there who are in your shoes and would benefit from hearing your story. My partner said the same thing. I had two women nagging at me. And I thought, okay, this is impossible. So I sent it to the place that I knew would reject it. I sent it to the New York Times. And forgot about it. And 4 months later, on the day that my wife and I closed on our house, we were looking to buy a house at the time, I get a call from, look at my phone, and it's says New York Times. And I answered and I said, oh, we already subscribe. I've been a lifelong subscriber to the New York Times. I've always, and then I, whatever city that I lived in, I take the local paper, but I always take the New York Times all my life since college. And the guy said, no, wait, I'm not complaining about your subscription. I'm Daniel Jones. I'm the editor of the Modern Loves column for the New York Times. We're calling about the story you submitted and we want to publish it. And I just about collapsed because I thought, how incredible to have that opportunity. But also, my mom is going to kill me. You don't say no when the New York Times calls. And so, of course, I let them publish it. And that that just started this whole snowball effect of agents calling and all sorts of interest in the story of my mom and I being in conflict over me being gay. And so that's where the story came out. I will say that I went into the process very unwillingly. My editor essentially had to drag me through this whole memoir writing process because I kept resisting it because I thought, I'm feeling the pain right now. And you know, what I understood about memoir and what I understood about writing about one's life was that we're meant to look backwards. And I thought, how on earth am I going to be able to look at my life in an objective way? See, that was the journalist in me, again, always with that mindset of trying to have an objective story. But how could I look at my life and look at this conflict in an objective way if I'm currently in the middle of it? But what I discovered was that actually sometimes that's the best place to write from. I talk about this idea in my memoir writing classes about the existential wound, which comes from U.S. poet Natasha Chesaway's book Memorial Drive. Her memoir is one of those, I call them book Bibles. I have about five or six memoirs that travel with me wherever I travel. I've traveled a lot the past year and a half. And she talks about this idea of the existential wound, which is a wound that we all carry that doesn't ever heal. And it was with that idea that I proceeded to write my memoir, recognizing that for me, my existential wound was that I had always felt that I owed my mother this debt. I knew I owed her, and that debt was actually two-pronged. The debt was culturally, because when you are born female in Cambodia, immediately you come into debt to your parents for bringing you into this world and raising you. And then when you are married and to your husband's family, that debt gets transferred to your husband. And so you as the daughter no longer carry the debt. Your husband carries it for you. And but there was a second thing. And there was a second reason why I felt this incredible debt, which is that when I was a baby, not quite a year old, that was when my family escaped the war in Cambodia. And my family, because of my father, his job was working as an accountant in the Cambodian Navy, which meant that on April 17th, 1975, when the communists in Cambodia, the Khmer Rouge, captured my country, my father and my family was allowed one of the very coveted spots on board a Navy vessel that was evacuating. Now, there was not a destination in mind. The point was just to leave Cambodia and leave our burning country. And I was a baby at the time. And the way that my mom had always told me the story was that there was not much food and water on the ship. And about 10 days into that journey, still the captain, not knowing where the ship was going to go. My mother tells me that I'd stopped crying, I'd stopped eating, I'd stopped moving. My eyes had, she describes how my eyeballs had like moved to the back of my head, and she worried that I had either died or was in the process of dying. And when the captain of the ship came by around day 10 to evaluate his passengers, he bent down to my mom and he told her, "Your baby is dead. You have to throw this baby in the water." But my mother, being the stubborn person she is, refused. And when I asked her later about that moment, she said to me, I asked her point blank, I said, "Ma, did you think I was dead?" And she said, "Well, I had a little hope left that you were still alive." And another 2 weeks later, that ship eventually reached the Philippines to an American naval base. Doctors there discovered that I was still alive, barely, but nevertheless, I was still alive. And so suddenly now, I'm a kid growing up in America, and I'm hearing this story, my own origin story. And that becomes a second debt for me. And the question arises, what do you owe the woman who gave you life? And in my case, what do you owe the woman who gave you life and saved your life? And because of those twin debts, I felt like I couldn't betray my mother by marrying a woman and by being who I was. And so I really tucked that part of me so deep down inside that I was so unhappy, going through so much depression. Because I know I was gay, but then I had this other, this debt to contend with. And so that became that existential wound, what Natasha Trethewey talks about in her memoir. That was that wound for me. It was the wound that just would not heal. I couldn't escape it. There was a particular pain there. I mean, on the one hand, I think that us being in the communications department and being storytellers, stories so often, it's a matter of perspective. It's where we begin our stories and where we end our stories that have so much bearing on kind of our psychological being and our well-being and whatnot. For a long time, I thought that my story ended there on that boat when my mother refused to throw me overboard. And I kind of got trapped into this single narrative that I was the kid of all of her children, the runt in the family, the weak one who always got ill and who always needed caretaking. That was the single story that I had told myself because of the story my mom told me about us escaping the war and me almost dying on the boat. And so in my mind, I'd always ended my story there, not realizing that actually that baby would one day grow up and become her own person and make her own decisions. And part of growing up and making my own decision was also who I was going to marry and who I wanted to spend my life with. I eventually got there and I felt okay with the idea, with the decision of honoring myself and claiming my own selfhood and being true to who I was at the expense of my relationship with my mother. Because once I made that decision, she stopped talking to me completely, which was really hard because my mom and I have always been close. But that being said, I just think that, one of the things I think so often about is that, for those of us who are storytellers, I think that there's this responsibility we have to tell the stories that are true and resonant, even if, like in my case, you're resisting it. Because one of the things that's been so surprising the past year and a half when my memoir came out is just the depth and the breadth of connection that readers have to it. I've been surprised. I assumed that most of the people who would find my book resonating with them are other Asian American queers, people like me. And it turns out, actually, most of the people that I've been hearing from in letters and when I've been speaking around the country are straight women. in fact, and state level, you end up coming to the different talks that I do. And what that says to me is that it gets to me what the beating heart of storytelling is, which is this idea is that all of us as humans, it's the human condition to experience universal things and emotions. These are the five core emotions of, is it happiness, joy, disgust, anger, fear, I think, but also the experiences of love and loss. Those are all universal as well. But then, of course, what makes stories so compelling is our personal take on those universal experiences. And so a lot of feedback that I've been given from audiences around the country and from letters, fan letters, is that people really resonate with the mother-daughter conflict. You know, she got the piece of, you know, me being gay, and that's what people have been honing in on. And I think that this is also part of the human condition, is that eventually we're bound to have conflict with those who we love. It's unavoidable. To me, anyways, I think that that's part of, it's part of the agreement that we enter when we choose to love, that it's not always going to be peaceful. It's not always going to be happy. There's going to be conflict along the way. And to date, I have yet to meet somebody who's not ever had a conflict with their mother. So I think that that was a pretty universal theme to explore in my memoir.
6: Absolutely. Sue Ellen, tell us a little bit about your own career and journey into academia, but also how you got into communication as a discipline and as, you know, your own interest in stories and storytelling.
7: Well, what's interesting is that I was born to a family of storytellers, having been born in the South. And when my father would tell me stories, very much the same, they were stories that were vivid. They were stories that explained what it was like to be in a small space in a coal mine. And he would have me get under the dining room table and say, "Now try to do this." And I couldn't do it. And he said, "Well, that's what it was like," right? So I entered academia very unconventionally. Mine is not the typical story. I do things backwards a bit. So it's been a real roller coaster. And it's not conventional. I entered academe not right after high school. I was not ready. I wasn't emotionally mature enough. I just wasn't ready. So I took some time, and I traveled around, and I saw some friends. And I moved to Columbus, Ohio, into German Village, and made carved candles for a living to barter for a haircut and those kinds of things. And I just really had always enjoyed the community there, which is mostly LGBTQIA. And that was in 1973. And I've just always kept friends, and went through the era of AIDS and seeing some of my friends pass away with no family because their family rejected them.

And I decided that it was time to make some money, and I came back to Sandusky. And I got a job in the factory, GM factory, where my mother and my father worked. Now, as a Southern tradition, you are told, just like Putzada's family, you know, different bit, but similar. Just, you know, you're going to come to the factory, you're going to find a good man who will take care of you. Well, that was not my plan. My plan was to get in there, get some quick money, and get the heck out of there. So I ended up meeting someone and filling my parents' expectations. So one thing after another, I would take classes occasionally, but there I was, married in the country with two children and living what I was supposed to be, the good quintessential wife who took her kids to church on Sundays. Because that was the other thing, living in a family that was steeped in fundamental religion was part of what we did. I still have memories of my grandmother braiding my hair while I recited verses. And that's something that has shifted very much, right? So after going through so many different shifts and so many different things with raising children, I found myself a single mom. And at that point in time, my kids, they were a little older, you know, they were in high school. And so I thought, this is my time. I'm going back to take some classes. Well, the first class I took was a math class because I figured if I could do that, I could do anything in life. Because math is not my forte at all. And so I'm the type of person that says those letters and numbers don't need to be in the same line. They're not, that doesn't work. So after that, I went and started taking theater classes and art classes. And, well, let me back up. I have to back up a little bit because when I first came back and was working in the factory is when I started taking the theater and the art classes. Then I met the man that I married, filled the expectations, and then ran away from that. And that's when I went back to school full time and started taking communication classes, got back into theater, and had a very good experience while I'm reading these communication books going, this is my life. This applies to everything I do. So I was drawn because of the stories and the idea that communication studies, I have one set methodology. I like to do interview and qualitative, tell stories, narratives, but my topics change. And I'm not afraid to enter some pretty raw topics. I don't know if it's age or what, but I feel as though I have earned the right to talk about what I want to talk about. And so I went back and had an affinity for communication and just kept going and kept going and kept going. One thing was, I didn't know what I wanted to do. Here I was, I'd raised two children. I was in my late 40s, and I ended up at 55 finishing my PhD. So that led to my job now, and I absolutely love it. I teach also women's studies, which is a great course for me because it lets me use examples from my own lived experiences. I realized also that how dysfunctional my family communication was, not only when I was a child, but as an adult, and I had some work to do. So all these things started coming to the forefront. And it was cathartic because I was working through a divorce and I was working through trying to do all of these things and finish school through menopause. I don't know if you want to cut that or not. But the idea, I would not advise it, all right? Let me just say that. I would not advise it. But it was a challenge, right? And I was learning so much, and I had such a quest for learning because in my family, there wasn't advanced education. My parents didn't really stress it, and we were very working class. So

0: I was able to apply what I was learning to self-improvement and follow what I really wanted to do, which was teach people about so many different topics and add experience to it and stories. And that's where I had a love for storytelling to begin with. But that gave me an opportunity to look at styles of writing like autoethnography, where I could have that shift between what's happening in society and how did that happen in my life. And so there was a bit of me in there. There's a bit of theory and you know, the academic requirements. So that was pretty much, my way, my path, my journey into academia. And I wouldn't change it, except menopause part.
1: Can I jump in and say one thing?
0: Sure.
1: So Ellen, I'm so incredibly inspired by you and your story. What an incredible arc. And I couldn't help but thinking of this idea, and I don't know if you or other professors in the communications department teach this idea of something that I learned early on as a journalism student, which was write what you know. And I think that the beauty of your story is that what I kept thinking of listening to you was, that makes such perfect sense. Not only write what you know, which is what I've been told and then what I ended up practicing as a journalist, but here's Sue Ellen, because I'm, you know, a storyteller, I like to swap out words, and I want to say teach what you know. And how incredible for your students to be able to learn from you and from your experience and get the real life lessons that you had within an academic setting and tied to the pedagogy of what you're trying to get across. To me, that sends chills down my spine for how inspiring you must be as a teacher.
0: Well, thank you. I did have a student take my class once, and she said she went on rate your professor, whatever those are. I don't go to those. But she said that most of the reviews were either they loved me or they hated me, so she figured I might be okay.
1: Yeah. That's great.
2: Well, I have a question sort of about kind of your role as teachers, right? You're both writers and teachers. And I think in different ways, but both of you are also teaching a lot of non-traditional students, right? And students who have a lot more different kinds of life experience than maybe we think of as the kind of typical 18-year-old college student. You may be working with students who are working full-time, supporting families, later on in life, coming back to kind of learn a new set of skills. So sort of two questions related to that. How do you think your own life experiences inform your work as both a writer and a teacher? I guess that's one part. And the other is there anything you would like our listeners to understand about the life experiences of the non-traditional student?
0: I love working with my non-traditional students because I was there. I was always the oldest one in the room. My professors were, some of them could have been my children. And so I was always the one that felt like, do I belong here? Do I belong here? You know, it gets back to that belonging. Do I fit in here? And what I found was that I could add things and learn things from the students, but mostly what I've discovered now on the other side of it is that I love it. The students bring in such rich stories, and the way I teach and ask them to delve into those things, it just brings a dimension of richness, because some of these women in particular have gone through things that these kids are only reading about in the books. They were around. I was around with Roe versus Wade. We've seen all of that come to, you know, to where it is now. So we discuss these things, and they add so, so much that I am always thrilled, because they end up being kind of like co-teachers with me, right? Because I'll say to my students, if I'm not explaining this in a way that you understand, somebody, if you think you have an idea, or go for it. It's a very student-centered type of atmosphere. And of course, I'm facilitating, but that's what I tell the students. I'm a facilitator. I'm not here to just throw ideas down at you and for you to be this empty vessel who's, you know, pulling them on and believing everything. Don't believe everything I say. Go look for things. Look things up. And so it is very, to me, so much more real, because we have more generations in the same spot that are sharing their stories. And the young women always gravitate to the older women in the class. They'll start out not sitting next to each other, and before I know it, they're going out for coffee. They're probably going out for drinks. I mean, it builds community, and that's my goal in the classes, is to build that community so we understand each other better. So,
1: yeah, you know, I absolutely agree with what Suellen just articulated here, and also just want to add that it's that moment when classrooms become collaborative that it's so exciting for me as a teacher. And that has really only happened in my experience, because I also teach middle school and high school age students. That has only happened with non-traditional students. And in my classes, I also should put an aside, I've taken time away from teaching this year, so I'm no longer currently teaching at University of Washington. And I had to make the tough decision to, just because my travel schedule was so hectic, to step away from that. I will begin teaching my middle school and high school students again this coming winter. But it's this idea that when classrooms become collaborative, which in my experience, teaching memoir has only happened with non-traditional students. And I see the students really helping each other understand concepts that I'm trying to get across. And more than that, that they're trusting each other, and they're trusting each other's feedback. They're trusting each other to talk about these writing prompts that I give that are not easy, and that really go straight to the heart. I mean, a couple of the writing prompts that I give have actually led some students to write essays that they've gone on to get published. And one of them is very simple, which is, where does it hurt? And I leave it there. And I have the students take that wherever they want to take it. But then the other one comes from one of my favorite memoirists and writers, Kaisi Limon, who wrote this essay. And he had a prompt for his students, how do you want to be loved? And it's been incredible to see the responses of my non-traditional students and those, because they have the life experience to back up whatever they're going to write about. Almost all of my students in my University of Washington memoir class, when I was teaching it, were either currently working or retired. And what was really fantastic about that mix was that, as Suellen talked about, you get the different generations, and therefore you get the different perspectives. And of course, what that engenders is an absolutely incredible discussion that happens. But one of the things I learned in terms of teaching memoir that I picked up from one of my most beloved teacher, my kindergarten teacher, Mrs. Hedges, is that what Mrs. Hedges did when I arrived in her kindergarten class, not speaking a word of English, was that she managed to somehow create a safe space for me to be there. Goes back to the topic of belonging that Suellen so well articulated. When we enter a classroom, we want to know that we belong. And as the one brown kid in the class who didn't speak English, I knew I didn't belong. But it was Mrs. Hedges who created somehow the space that made me feel like I did belong there. She was very patient with me to teach me the alphabet. I didn't know the alphabets when I entered kindergarten. She was very patient with me to teach me that and to teach me one syllable words here and there. And I've taken the spirit of Mrs. Hedges. Mrs. Hedges is still alive, by the way. She organized a book event for me in our hometown, Corvallis, which was just amazing. And she was reunited with my mother, because my mother remembers her so fondly and whatnot. And but it's the spirit of what Mrs. Hedges did, creating that safety for everybody in class, that I really take into my classes. And I was so inspired by, particularly when it comes to memoir writing. We're writing stories that have been buried in many cases so deep down inside. I will say that probably every quarter, not every class, but every quarter, students have ended up in tears because it's difficult, right? And to kind of go backwards and reckon with the past. And so one of the things that that I like to do is, you know, immediately as I was teaching class virtually, and I would have done this had it not been for the pandemic, and we would have been meeting in person. But is to make be intentional about breaking the students up into groups of two or three, just so that they have an opportunity to talk to each other and get to know each other. Because I think that that is the kind of thing that, engenders the trust that we all needed in that class to dive deep into our stories. But I do give Mrs. Hedges, it's well, and I don't know, maybe you can add on to this or to say your thoughts about this too, but I just got the sense that we all have that one teacher who kind of, you know, really just made such an impact and changed our lives. And it feels odd to say that a kindergarten teacher at the very beginning of my academic career and as my life as a person would have such an impact. But I think it demonstrates the power of great teachers out in the world. We never forget them.
0: So it's funny because I wasn't a good student, for one thing. I had ADHD, and at that time all you did was get sent to the principal's office for not paying attention. So, you know, I found out later on, diagnosed, cool, it's great. But you have this one teacher, like you said, who is so instrumental in your path. And for me, that was the first person who ever got me up to speak, because I was a stammerer as a child. And that was my theater teacher. Also, communication teacher. So I had her early when I first started taking theater classes at the college in, 1976 or so, around 76. And then, again, when I went back in, 99 or 2000 or something like that. So she was still there. She's still vivacious. She still lives, and she's just amazing. And I had dropped out of college twice because I didn't have the nerve to go up and speak in a college class. That I owe to Dr. Jan. Yeah, that I owe to Dr. Jan. She was very patient with me. And the only reason I got there was because she introduced me to theater first. That came first. I could do all kinds of things if I wasn't who I was, right? That's the actor who made that mistake. It's not me. I didn't do that. So I could handle that. But getting up and talking to people about who I am or what my topic is was just devastating. So I would imagine that many of my high school teachers would probably be rolling over in their graves right now if they knew what I was doing. They sure would be. Because I was terrible at speech class. I hated it. So I keep that in mind, because I know I've had students who, just before a speech, you know, they're getting sick or they're crying it can be difficult, very difficult. So I really try to keep that in mind, and I let them know that I'm specifically there to help them through their goal, because I don't want them to be like me and put things off because you were afraid. You didn't have the self-confidence. I want them to know that I've been there.
1: So, it's so beautiful about that.
0: It was Dr.
1: Yeah.
0: Jan.
1: Dr. Jan, yeah. Is that it too, Ellen?
0: Yeah, Dr. Jan Gland. She was the theater department for a long time.
1: What's so beautiful about that anecdote is that it's clear that Dr. Jan helped you find your voice. And just knowing the little bit about your background and how being raised in a fundamental religion, oftentimes in those circumstances, as in a very conservative culture, Cambodian culture, we don't have agency. We don't have a voice. there has to be somebody along the way who helps us find that voice. And that's pretty incredible.
0: Thank you. She is amazing. She's an amazing woman. But yes, you're right. And that was when I was reading your book, Putzada, I have so many notes in there that I am relating to your book. I'm relating to your experiences of the mother-daughter relationship, the expectations, the liminality that we find ourselves in when things are shifting and you don't quite know which way to go. So one of my favorite sayings is there is no solo performance. I didn't get here by myself. I have many, many co-authors in my life. And I hope that I've been able to look at those and evaluate them and see how they've changed me, how they brought things to the forefront that I would not have otherwise known.
1: Can you do a TED Talk next? I love that so much. We're not a solo performance. Is that what you said?
0: Yes, we are. We are. There are no solo performances.
1: I'm writing that down.
0: There are none.
1: Yeah, so beautiful.
0: There are none. Everything adds to our story.
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2: 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Today I'm speaking with Putzada Rang, author of the memoir Ma and Me, and Dr. Sue Ellen McComas, Associate Professor of Speech Communications at BGSU Firelands. Putzada, we've been talking about teaching, about being writers. Back to your book, for listeners who haven't yet read your memoir, but we hope will go out and purchase it immediately, is what would you like them to know about you and your work?
1: Oh, I have not been asked that question. I've been asked a lot of questions in the past year and a half. Amazing. I love that question. Is that ultimately, I'm somebody who was able to find the courage to claim my own selfhood. I think that it's something that that's hard for us to do, to not only reckon with who we are as individuals and our identities, and goes back to what I'm sure the quote that both of you know well, Walt Whitman's poem where he says, you know, we contain multitudes. And I certainly discovered that in my own life, because it's not enough that I'm a queer Cambodian refugee, but I'm also a queer Cambodian refugee who loves country, Western music, car shows, and football. And, you know, a couple of those things don't jive with my family. The football does because I come from a family that absolutely loves sports and football. But the country, Western, and the car shows, my sisters especially, just kind of scratched their heads. Like, what? We all grew up together. How did you develop an interest in car shows and country, Western? Like, you definitely need to be back in Corvallis. There comes this question of authenticity. What parts of ourselves are we willing to give expression to and allow ourselves to be? And what parts do we keep hidden for fear of shame or for fear of embarrassment, what have you? And so I hope that readers would know me as that person and maybe be inspired in some way to do the hard work of reckoning with yourself. And then claiming your own space and claiming your own truth and being able to speak it and use your own voice. I think it's that. And also there's another piece here, which is something that I learned in the process of writing my memoir, which is to always extend grace. I had a lot of anger towards my mom while I was writing my memoir that I had to work through, because I decided that I couldn't write that anger onto the page. It wouldn't have been fair to her. And it wouldn't have been fair to the story. I think any reader will pick up on the fact that you haven't really processed and worked through your complex emotions in a situation like that. But I eventually got to a place of grace with my mother when I understood, when the more I thought about it as I was writing it, and that's, I think, to me, where writing becomes cathartic. The more I thought about our situation, the more I realized, well, my expectation was that my mother would love me regardless. She's in America, and that's kind of an American sentiment that our parents and our families accept us for who we are. It's not particularly it's my sentiment, but we were not in Cambodia. We were in America. And I eventually got to a place where I understood that I could not expect my mother to check in her culture at the border when we came to America. It's in her already. And at the same time, here she was raising her daughters in an American culture that she could not expect us to be fully Khmer, that there had to be room for us to be Americans also. And so in that way, I think that if we as humans are able to extend grace to each other, I just think that there maybe would be a lot less conflict. And I go back to this thing that why am I forgetting the word when it's like a quote at the beginning of a book or chapter? What's that word? Epigraph. That's right.
2: Epigraph.
1: Thank you, Jetly. I think often of this epigraph at the beginning of my book, and it's a quote from the novelist Viet Thanh Nguyen, who himself actually has just come out with a memoir recently. And he says, there will be no end to war unless each of us calms the conflicts inside of us. And I think that that is so important, not only in this current moment in time, but also just in general, outside of this current moment when there are wars happening in so many places, we forget to look at the wars that are going on inside of ourselves. And, you know, ultimately, I think that if there could be one takeaway from my book, it's that have the courage to look inside, have the courage to deal with some of those warring parts of who you are. Try to find some calm within that, because it's going to change fundamentally how you look at the world and how you look at yourself and your place in it.
0: Right. That's beautiful. You know, and grace is so important teaching at this time. This is a difficult time to be teaching so many topics, especially if you're in women's studies or where that entire list is on of disparaging words, I guess. So they say the list is on every PowerPoint I have. So it's difficult, I think, for students to give grace sometimes, because they're set in their ways and they feel as though you're trying to change them when actually you're trying to help them open. And that grace is so important. I just love the concept of grace. I think it's human. It, even though we don't do it like very much, it is very, I just lost my dog. So I feel as though sometimes my dog was more humane than many people. And dogs can be. So that idea of grace between human beings is so needed. So thank you for bringing that up. That is so, so powerful and important.
1: Yeah, we forget to extend grace to each other so often.
0: Yes.
1: I think that we, as humans, we could use a little bit more reminding on that.
0: Yeah, and grace to ourselves. Uh-huh. Grace to ourselves as well, so that we can show that to others. Yes. I agree.
2: Sue Ellen, thinking about Putzada's upcoming visit and, you know, the students you teach, what do you want students to know? What do you want them to know in order to read the book or to entice them to come to this event and to expand their own knowledge and experiences through reading about other people's lives?
0: Well, in my courses, I do a lot of disclosure. And sometimes I have to be very careful because there's a difference between disclosure and vulnerability, right? If you get too far, you've gone over the edge and talk about things like menopause. So the idea of teaching Putzada's book is not going to be difficult. I found it absolutely, I mean, I've got so many things in here. negotiating identities between two cultures, to and fro, identities, Martin, Kentucky, where I was, you know, I was born, family dysfunction, my mom and my sister and me. So these notes go so far into this book, and I could teach everything from the very beginning, talking about displacement, because that has really come to the forefront right now. I think I was ignorant to how many people are displaced at this moment on our globe. And it's heart-wrenching, but so many people don't know, and especially kids who don't watch any news, they don't know. They're going about their own lives like we did when we were kids, right? But all of the story from the war, the reason of leaving, the different various reasons for leaving. I'm planning on using this in intercultural communication, because what I'd love to do is set up a study abroad where students have an opportunity to learn more about this topic in a more personal way, right? To hear from all sides, to hear from lawyers, from NGOs, from the people who have experienced it, the people who have become successful in this country after coming over, just all aspects and all perspectives, because there are so many. And that way, too, I'm not telling them this is right or wrong. This is just what's happening. This is what's going on. And so you can take it from there and then go into the issues. If I were teaching interpersonal or interrelationships, right? Interpersonal communication goes all the way through families. So you could talk about families in there. I mean, I see this book in every class I teach.
1: It's amazing.
0: So thank you. Thank you, Putzana. Thank you, Putzana. I'm coming to visit you.
1: Excellent. Okay. You know, when you do, you can plan on having a home cooked Cambodian meal. Word got out that I'm a pretty good
0: cook.
1: You know, I just realized also listening to you. So, can I say one thing? Add a brief thing to what you're saying. You know, earlier, Jolie, when you asked about some of the takeaways or what you would like people to know, what I think, and I think that this is also important for college students, whether traditional or non-traditional in a higher education setting, is that very often we arrive to these classrooms with sometimes burdened or sometimes weighted with the expectation of family. And I think that's the beauty of Sue Ellen's story paired with mine, is that both of us experienced that when we were growing up, who we were supposed to become, and not only who we were supposed to become, but what was expected of us, specifically as women. And one of the things that I think a lot about is really the cover of my book, which is There's a Crocodile and a Tiger, which goes back to a saying that my mom has, go in the water, there's the crocodile, come up on land, there's the water. And so often, particularly at this moment in time, specifically with non-traditional students, is that they've reached this juncture in their lives where they've got to make a choice. If I could say anything, it's to make a choice that feels most true to you, despite the consequences and despite what you could be facing on the other side of not making another choice. Because if I learned anything along the way, and Sue Ellen, you probably can relate to this, you know, is that we only have one shot at this life. And if we're busy living it for others, by the time we get around to living it for ourselves, it's going to be too late, you know, or it could be too late. And so why not just make those decisions now?
0: Yes. And it is a choice. It's always a choice that you make. But while you're making that choice, while you're in that liminal space of betwixt and between, it's like an irritant. It's also like a blossoming flower, because you have such opportunity, and being true to yourself is so, so important, and something that I didn't learn for so very long. And then one of the hardest things I ever did was saying, you know, I'm not going to be married anymore. This is, you know, I'm sorry, kind of, I'm breaking up a family, I guess. And that was taught to me that was the worst. You just never. And plus, I was kind of rejecting my mother's and my sister's marriages that were somewhat similar to mine. And that became a whole issue of not belonging now, and then going to college at a very late age. Oh, we won't even be able to talk to you now. So the feeling of being aside from them, but yet still connected to them, and how much I could allow their influence and how much I had to, for my own health and my own identity, to be who I was, walk away when I needed to walk away. And that those are tough decisions for everyone in life. And I think everyone goes through those, right?
2: Yeah.
0: I really like your book.
1: Oh, thank you so much. It's amazing.
2: Thank you both so much for this conversation. Any last advice or things that we haven't touched on that either of you want to make sure to say before we close?
1: I think I might add one thing, which is that the non-traditional students who I've had the honor to work with and the privilege to work with, so often they've never taken a writing class before. They've come from careers in tech or in the medical field, or they're currently in fields like teaching or any number. There are so many different professions represented among the non-traditional students I've taught. And one of the things that that I would say that is so important, and this is for non-traditional students, whether you are a memoirist and a creative writing major and writer or not, whether you are a math major or tech major or any other field of study that interests you, is that don't worry about getting your story right, but try your best to just write it. And I would say this, to my memoir students, but to any student, is to try to get your own story down. And you can worry about the grammar, you can worry about things later, but it's so important that we make a record of our lives and make a record of who we are, to say that we were here, we existed. I think a lot about the hieroglyphs and caves of the caveman, who wanted to make a record of their lives, with the, spears chasing the buffalo and whatnot. We wouldn't have had that if somebody didn't have the thought, and the cavemen, the cavewomen did, to record their stories on the walls of those caves. We all have stories to tell. And I think that if we can be vulnerable enough and find the courage to tell those stories, it's just going to make our world better to be able to share and connect in that deep way with each other.
0: Absolutely. The one thing I would leave with is that stories matter because people matter. We live by stories. We are our stories. And what we tell ourselves and what we tell each other is important because we're important.
2: Thank you so much. Thank you so much, Putzada and Suella. This was wonderful. Listeners, Putzada will be visiting BGSU Firelands to talk about her memoir on Wednesday, April 3rd, 2024 at 6:30 p.m. in the Cedar Point Center Auditorium in Huron, Ohio. That event is open to the public and will also be available via live stream. After the presentation, Putzada will participate in a brief Q&A and book signing. No tickets are required. For more information about this event, visit the BGSU campus calendar. 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Sound engineering was provided by Brendan Acatura, Phil Beskid, and Marco Mendoza.
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2: Hello, this is Ted Hazelman, superintendent of Bowling Green City Schools. 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Bowling Green City Schools earned a 4.5 out of 5 stars on the Ohio School Report Card rating for the second straight year. We also received a State Momentum Award for Student Growth, one of only 7 school districts statewide who was recognized for that award. This has been your Bowling Green City Schools Quality Profile Moment. To learn more about Bowling Green City Schools, please visit our website, sign up for our e-newsletter, and follow us on Facebook, X, and YouTube.
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You can be an essential part of the morning show's continued success on WBGU-FM. 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
4: I pledge allegiance to the flag of the United States of America and to the republic for which it stands, one nation, under God, indivisible, with liberty and justice for all.

0: There you have Buckeye Girls State at a ceremony we covered for you earlier this week as they announced a new governor, lieutenant governor, or other leadership positions at the fourth consecutive Buckeye Girls State here on the campus of Bowling Green State University in Bowling Green, Ohio. It's the 80th overall gathering of those outstanding young women, 700 or so strong here. Been here for most of the week. In fact, we've got the governor coming today. Governor Mike DeWine is going to be on the campus of Bowling Green State University around 10 o'clock or so this morning to be able to meet with the new governor of the Buckeye Girls State organization as well. We'll try and make it over there for that. It's going to be a busy morning for us. And at any rate, we'll try and cover what we can for you. Us being the morning show, broadcasting live from the campus at Bowling Green State University in Bowling Green, Ohio. The Michael and Sarah Colleen Center. It's the home of the School of Media and Communication. The morning show at 88.1 FM here in the county and streaming. 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Clint Corp here. Good morning. Inside the Dave Horgan Media Production Studio, it's 70 degrees on the outside this morning. Some cooler than that indoors here. They got the air cranked up to keep the equipment cool. Understand. Appreciate that very much. It really feels good when you come in here in the summertime and it's super hot outside. We're going to be not super hot today, but it's going to be another warm one for you with temperatures in the low 80s is what they're saying right now with mostly cloudy skies, but some peaks of sun. And no more rain in the forecast. We had a chance of some sprinkles and showers overnight last night, some gusty winds and all that, but I believe most of that has moved its way out of northwest Ohio. Today's high, once again, 80 degrees on a mostly sunny skies today. The winds will be 10 to 15 miles an hour coming out of the west. Overnight low tonight on a Friday night of 62 degrees, and how about 85 or so for a daytime high on Saturday? It's a little warmer than we were talking about earlier in the week, but the cooler weather comes in on Sunday. After high mid-80s on Saturday and sunshine, Sunday's high is going to be in the low 70s with a chance of showers. 80% chance of precipitation, some overcast skies keeping the temperatures cooler on Sunday. It'll clear out again on Monday next week, and perfect spring weather. Our last run at spring. We're getting pretty close to the end of the spring season, aren't we? About 10 days or so away, 9 days away. But anyway, Monday, 75 degrees and mostly sunny skies. And then Tuesday for the big block party over on the lawn of the Wood County Courthouse, it's going to be mostly sunny skies and a high in the mid-70s once again. How about that? Sounds like a good week. Overall, a good weekend for us. Again, today it is 70 right now here on the campus at Bowling Green State University. Humidity levels are stir up just a bit. Had some sprinkles and showers widely scattered overnight last night. Some lightning, a little bit of thunder. Didn't get a lot of bad weather, fortunately, but some folks around did not miss it. Right now, again, 70 degrees at the Weather Center. Good morning. A very busy, finally, Friday edition of the morning show is coming up for the next 2 hours and, 56 minutes or so that we have together. I mentioned the fact that Governor's going to be on the campus today at 10. Also, the Flag Day event and Elder Awareness event is taking place at 10 o'clock this morning, too. That's over at the Wood County Committee on Aging. We'll try and cover that for you here as well. We get done with the program today. But at any rate, we do have a busy show for you this morning before we worry about what we're doing afterwards. At the 7 o'clock hour this morning, Cole Christensen's going to join us. Cole is in charge of the music at the Bowling Green Black Swamp Arts Festival that's coming up in September. We've been embargoed the last several days. We got the lineup, and we're not able to talk about it. So now we're able to, and Cole himself is going to be a part of the party this morning. He'll call in around 7:30 or so. Elizabeth Strawman is going to join us. Who is that? In the 8 o'clock hour this morning, Elizabeth is the Junior Fair Queen, crowned in late July of last year, the very first day of the Wood County Fair, the 152nd Wood County Fair, and Elizabeth's going to be in this morning, as well as several members of the royalty court. That conversation gets underway around 8:10 or so, talking about what it's been like to be a member of the Wood County Junior Fair Royal Court this past, 9 months or so, as they get prepared to hand the crown off to a new royalty court at the fair this fall. Looking forward to having Elizabeth back in the studio and several members of the royalty court. They're already making plans, of course, for the fall and that 153rd Wood County Fair. So looking forward to catching up with those outstanding young people here in Wood County. We'll have an update from our friends at the Wood County District Public Library as well, as we do every Friday morning at 8:30 or so. Lots of news to share with you as well. And we've got some special guests of our own that are going to be in the Michael and Sarah Colleen Center a bit later on this morning. We've got a group of young people coming here to participate in an Ohio Agriculture Network Opportunity Report, a program, rather. It's called Explore Ag Camp. It's going to be here starting around 8:30 or so. We'll have a dozen or more students from around the state of Ohio joining, not with me, but with folks who really know what they're talking about. Ty Higgins, the general manager of the Ohio Agriculture Network, is going to be back inside the Michael and Sarah Kuhlin Center. You'll hear from Ty, of course, at 7:50 this morning with our Ohio Agriculture Network. It's been pre-recorded, but he'll be here helping to talk to these young people about opportunities in agriculture. Also, Katie Shore, who's with Explorer Ag and Youth Development Specialist at Ohio Farm Bureau. She's the driving force behind this effort. And our good friend Carl Smith, the manager over at Falcon Media and Falcon Sports here on the campus of BGSU. So those three lions in the industry, if you will, are going to be shepherding these students through a full day of camps and conversations and exercises to let them know what's available in agriculture as far as full-time careers. Looking forward to hosting that here at the beautiful Michael and Sarah Kuhlin Center. That'll be happening from about 9:30 or so when the kids are dropped off until after lunch, 3-4 o'clock this afternoon, to put in a full day. More about that coming up. Perhaps we'll get Katie on the microphone or have a quick shout-out from Ty when he gets here before the youngsters arrive around 9 o'clock or so today. I mentioned the fact it's Wood County Committee on Aging hosting Flag Day, an elder abuse awareness event. I want to mention that to lead off in our 6 o'clock newscast this morning, because every Monday through Friday, as you just heard, we play some patriotic music, a little patriotic stuff for you to get you all fired up for your day to start off the broadcast day here at 88.1 FM. That's thanks to a partnership with Zach McGurr and the folks at the Wood County Veterans Service Office. Zach and the team there, I've been working with our veterans, some 800 plus strong that we've identified here in Wood County, to make sure they're getting all the services that they so richly deserve. You can reach out to the Wood County Veterans Service Commission, by the way. They're open Monday through Friday. Make an appointment in advance and head on over there to make sure you're getting all the services that you deserve and have earned, you or a member of your family, and help you be prepared if you have any meetings coming up with the Veterans Commission, Veteran Service Offices on a national level as well. So at any rate, back to Zach. The event we're talking about this morning, the Flag Day and Elder Abuse Awareness Event, is going to feature Zach McGurr, the Executive Director of the County Veteran Service Officer, the Wood County Veteran Service Office, as the keynote speaker today. Zach's going to lead a meaningful observation of Flag Day while highlighting the importance of honoring those who have served our country. In addition to the Flag Day recognition, the event's going to focus on raising awareness of elder abuse, an issue that continues to grow in Wood County. In 2025, we're told now there were 460 adult protective services investigations, an increase of some 72 cases from 2024, when 388 investigations were reported, and one is too many. These numbers underscore the critical need, we're told, for education, awareness, and community involvement to ensure the safety and dignity of our older adults. Attendees today are asked to stop on by. Starting about 9:30, the official celebration honoring our veterans and the folks working for elder abuse awareness is going to be getting underway at 10 o'clock this morning. Have an opportunity to learn how to recognize signs of abuse, understand available resources, and explore ways to help prevent mistreatment of our seniors. They'll have some light refreshments as well after the official ceremony takes place out of the flagpole this morning. Going to try and be over there if we can work it around our visit with the governor this morning. So that's on our calendar. And we do want to say thank you, as we do every Monday through Friday as we get the program underway here. Thank you to Zach and his team from the Wood County Veterans Service Commission for all they do for our veterans all throughout the year. We should jump into some headlines. Oh, birthdays, anniversary, sports, of course, Perrysburg and Liberty Benton, both in the Final Four in the boys' baseball tournament, one in Akron, one in Canton, and we'll give you details of both of those games when we get into our sportscast at the bottom of the hour. We did attend last night's Wood County Health Department meeting, and at that meeting there was discussion about what's next as far as finding a permanent replacement for Ben Robison. Ben Robison, of course, our longtime health commissioner, announcing he'd be stepping away from that role. His last effective day on the job was yesterday. At a special board meeting last week, the Wood County Board of Health did recognize Rachel Ashelman, who is our deputy director of health, as the interim director, the health commissioner, until that national search is concluded and a full-time replacement has been identified. We talked with the president of the Wood County Board of Health last night after the meeting, D.J. Mears, about what's next and how that process is now moving forward.
1: We've got the job description already done. We approved it. So we'll be going out to all the networks we can do through state and local and advertise it. There is really no national thing except for the National Organization of Health Committees. So we're hoping to get everything in and be interviewing in August is what our intentions are. So,
2: a lot of confidence in the board and Rachel filling in as an interim role.
1: Yes. I've already feel that she's doing adequate. Yeah. Communication between me and her are excellent, and that's good. That's good, and we want to continue that.
2: What are you looking for? I mean, what would the board like to see from these applicants as they come in? What's going to set someone apart from them?
1: I don't want to say that because I don't want to narrow it down. I think we as a board need to make that decision. And I have maybe my agendas and ideas, but I want the board to make that decision.
0: Yeah, we did talk with Rachel after that board before they went into an executive session last night, saying she's proud and honored to be filling in an interim role here now as well and looking to continue to build relationships with many members of the staff and board members as well, the former deputy director, now the interim health commissioner for all of Wood County. We asked her to be on the show, and we'll try and set that up, visit up for you next week. Also, there was a wonderful presentation from Amanda Kern, who is the executive director of the Adamus Board, and also Chloe Brown, who's an epidemiologist at the Wood County Health Department, Cammie Wildman and Caitlin Majewski, all with presentations yesterday. But Amanda and Chloe talking primarily about the suicide fatality review to community action, how epidemiology and communication work together. We'll have some of those comments and some of the details from their presentation next week. Don't have time to get into it today, but it was a terrific presentation there, and good to see the collaboration there between the Adamus Board and the Wood County Health Department, as those numbers have remained fairly consistent, the numbers of suicides that we've experienced here in Wood County, we were told, over the last 5 years or so. There was also several resolutions that were discussed and approved by the Board of Health at their meeting last night, several that are creating new positions here in Wood County. One, a motion to create a new titled school-based health center site coordinator. Motion to create that position, a grant-related position for the Northwood School-based health center location, and updating the organizational chart accordingly. Also, a second motion to create an additional medical assistant, also part of the grant funding for the Northwood School-based health center location, and updating the organizational chart there. The position going to be classified FLSA non-exempt and full-time. A third position to create additional family medical practitioner position for Northwood School-based health center. And a fourth would be the motion to create a new grant-related social worker behavioral health specialist, also grant-related position for that community health center up in Northwood. All four of those resolutions, 1, 2, 3, 4 of those resolutions for new positions were approved unanimously by the Board of Health last night. We also reached out to Linda Rubivar, who's the CEO of the Falcon Health Center, and asked her to be on the show next week to talk more about these new positions that have been created to help folks up in the Northwood area here. Northwood Schools, a focus there as well. More coming from the Wood County Health Department board meeting Monday in our local and regional news. Also got word yesterday while we're talking about the Wood County Health Department that this summer the Wood County Health Department Mobile Health Center is going to be partnering with the Wood County District Public Library, North Baltimore Public Library, and other community partners throughout the county. The Mobile Health Center helping increase access to preventative health services and community health resources by meeting residents where they are at parks and libraries and community spaces, and also neighborhood events throughout the county. Residents visiting those stops were told they're going to be able to receive free health screenings like blood sugar, cholesterol, blood pressure, and much more. The schedule has already been pretty much filled up. The next event for the mobile health unit is going to be at the Custer Bookmobile in Custer, Ohio. That's June 22nd from 3 to 4 o'clock, and then they're going to fire up the Mobile Health Center and head over to Hoytville that evening as well. Also on June 22nd, the Hoytville Bookmobile will be at 2521 North Main Street. Other stops coming up in June to include North Baltimore's Public Library on the 23rd and Rising Sun Bookmobile stop at 356 Main Street and Rising Sun on June 23rd as well. A full schedule is available for you. We'll get it posted on our Morning Show BG Facebook page as well. The Wood County Health Department Mobile Health Center launched to expand outreach and improve access to preventative health services throughout Wood County, particularly in our rural and underserved communities. A mobile unit supporting community wellness through education, through screenings, prevention efforts, and partnerships with local organizations. In other news headlines for you this morning, the City of Bowling Green would like me to remind you that 1 week from today, we're talking about June the 19th, in observance of the Juneteenth holiday, all non-24-hour city facilities, apart from the Bowling Green Community Center, are going to be closed on Friday, June 19th. The Bowling Green Community Center will experience some reduced hours as well. A week from today, they'll be open just 7 a.m. to 10 p.m. in observance of the holiday and to allow for facility maintenance. Refuse recycling collection will not be affected next week because, of course, there's not typically a collection that takes place on Fridays. So more details about that. You can download the Recycle Coach app or reach out to city officials to find out more. But once again, Juneteenth holiday, all non-24-hour city facilities, apart from the Bowling Green Community Center, will be closed on that day in observance of that national holiday. One other news headline from the Bowling Green Police Division to share with you this morning, and then quite a few coming up from our Bowling Green Fire Division. But Bowling Green Police responding to a series of scams earlier this week involving a false charity and a fake jury summons. We've been talking about scams and scam prevention all throughout the week, and turns out the BGPD are dealing with that right now. And turns out that employees at a restaurant and a dispensary on East Wooster Street reported a woman came into their business asking for donations for a camp for less fortunate kids, as well as the Steve Harvey news channel, to raise funds for the camp. At both businesses, the managers were not able to available to consider the donations. The employee at the dispensary gave the woman $25 for the fraudulent camp. Police requesting a warrant for theft for the alleged scammer, Marsha Foster, who's 63 years of age with a Detroit address. The other scam was reported by a Bowling Green woman who came into the station to tell police that while at work, she received a phone call from a man identifying himself as Brian Kennedy with the Lucas County Sheriff's Office. The caller reportedly telling her she had been summoned to jury duty but failed to show up. He also allegedly told her that if she hung up, she would be in contempt of court. The woman told police the caller told her to purchase a Money Pack Green Dot card and put $250 on it, then scratch off the card and send him a photo of the numbers on the back. The woman said she did follow those instructions. When BG police called the phone number of the scammer, of course, no one answered. Let's see. What else is happening here this morning? Well, let's talk about fire. You want to? Our fire officials have been busy. Some training is taking place right now here in Wood County. It has been for the last 4 days or so. Got word from Fire Chief Bill Mormon that they had several different firefighters who are out behind the Bowling Green Community Center dealing with trench rescue training. So we headed out there yesterday in order to visit with the deputy chief, the assistant chief for the Bowling Green Fire Division. That is Lucas Ward, to find out what those gentlemen were up to as they prepared for, well, those emergencies. Have to practice for sure.
3: This is a confined space or a trench rescue class. Involving Astoria, Middleton, Bowling Green, Finley, such a joint. And then the people training the class are Toledo Fire guys, basically. They're doing it as a private company, but they also work for Toledo Fire. That's who's involved.
0: You guys have been out here for, what, this is the fourth day?
3: Fourth day, yep.
0: Tell me about what you had to do out here. It's a preparation for a worst-case scenario, I guess, if you're out and about, huh?
3: Yeah, they're basically preparing for people stuck in trench situations. You know, that's something that happens. It's something I think that any smaller fire department has difficulty preparing for from an equipment standpoint, from a training standpoint. So one of the things we're trying to do is to get several people, several organizations involved, because these things can come and turn into like multi-department situations pretty quickly because we all lack resources and people. And
0: sure.
3: So that's why we've involved all these people in this training.
4: What's the biggest thing? I mean, as far as preparation goes for this kind of thing, obviously, typically, it's kind of an emergency, thinking on your feet kind of situation, I guess.
3: Yeah, it is. And it's, you know, these things that, you know, this is just sort of another thing that when you join a fire department, you don't necessarily think that you're going to be working in trenches. But when bad things happen, people call 911, and we got to figure it out. So, you know, building the infrastructure, you know, the trailer and the equipment, it's been just a steady lift of equipment because it's expensive stuff, you know, so we just try to improve a little bit all the time. So we're much more capable than we used to be. I still don't know that we're fully capable, which is why we have other departments out here to help us out, you know. So
4: a lot of the training you do as well, Chief, is about you do it together. I mean, you get oftentimes you get different organizations come together so everybody can benefit from an opportunity like this.
3: Yeah, well, because that's what happens when we get in situations. I mean, we've been on incidents in Toledo. Toledo's been on incidents in Bowling Green. You know, we've been with Fostoria. That's the way it's going to happen because none of us can commit. You know, you see the amount of people it takes to do something like this, and none of us have those resources individually, so we got to rely on each other, you know.
4: When would an issue like this come into play? What's an example of where you guys would have to, you know, put this skill set you're working on to use?
3: Well, mostly, you know, in excavation situations, you know, if someone's maybe takes some shortcuts and doesn't use the proper trench boxes, that sort of thing, and then you get like a trench collapse on a person and have a person trapped under dirt. That's basically what they're simulating out here.
0: As the assistant chief for Bowling Green Fire Division, Lucas Ward, visiting with him on a blustery morning yesterday as they were out there doing their trench rescue training. Bowling Green Fire Division participating along with several surrounding agencies that you heard from Ward there. A city of Perrysburg, Perrysburg Township, Findlay, Fostoria, Middleton Township, and Central Joint Fire District all receiving specialized instruction by Squad 5's training on how to rescue a victim trapped in a trench. Teamwork making the dream work is what they say. Our city of Bowling Green Public Works, Water and Sewer, digging the hole and providing the equipment and Parks and Recreation allow them to use a classroom at the Bowling Green Community Center as part of that training that was ongoing, wrapping up yesterday. And the fire division wanted me to say special thanks as well to Paratech Atlantic and to Meta for providing lunches to that group this past week, Monday through Thursday. They were out there getting that work done. It was pretty hot out there at times as well. In other headlines this morning, Ohio's capital budget bill, a two-year capital improvement budget totaling nearly $4 billion for community project and infrastructure, is making its way through the state legislature, being approved first by the Senate and then through the House. And now, as we told you, after the House's approval on Wednesday, it's headed back to the governor for his ultimate decision whether he wants to sign it or not. The bill providing appropriations for state infrastructure needs, including renovations to state offices, new construction for mental health facilities, land acquisition, and equipment. The plan also includes just over $200 million for community projects, which are projects that come from outside of state agencies and have a benefit to folks inside the state. All 88 counties receiving funding, of course, from this capital improvement budget. Back here at home, in particular, a couple different projects we were talking about yesterday here on the show, and one of those is the $250,000 rather, to extend the Bowling Green Chessy Circle Trail, and $150,000 for the Pratt Land Grant Park. We did have the opportunity to visit just yesterday with Chris Smalley. Chris is the director of Bowling Green, of Wood County Parks and Recreation, and he talked first about the Pratt Family Farm and what they hope to do with that space once they get ownership of it, and now with the addition of this additional funding, $150,000 for upgrades to the Pratt Land Use Grant Park. Chris Smalley.
5: At the Park District, we're very excited. We've got a lot of good news coming out of the budget bill. First is $150,000 towards planning and design for the Pratt Land Grant Park, which will be a great addition to the Park District later this year. That was a great gift from Doug and Mary Ellen Pratt. They were fortunate enough to think of the future of our community and put that property aside with the intent of that farm becoming a park. That was their wish, and I'm just blessed to be part of that. And now, thanks to the hard efforts of Representative Gambari and Senator Gavron, we're going to have some funds to help figure out how to convert that into a park.
4: It's a beautiful setting. We've been out there for park meetings over the years as well, Chris, but they gave you just very little stipulation or requirements as far as that goes? Did they give you any guidance?
5: So there are certain things we can't use the property for. It can't be lighted ball fields or things like that. They want more passive recreation, at least that's what it says in the estate, and we're going to honor that. They named it in the estate. That's why it'll be the Pratt Land Grant Park. But other than that, there's not too much to tie
4: our hands.
5: So we're
4: still in the planning stages.
5: Absolutely. We technically, as of right now, we don't even have the property. The estate hasn't been settled. We haven't even taken possession of it. These things are large processes. You know, this is a great reason why everybody should have some end-of-life plans, because going through this process, even my wife and I were like, hey, we got to get some stuff done together on our end. So it's a good lesson for us all. And it's also a good lesson for us all, because we should all think of the future and not just ourselves and our immediate family, but what kind of, you know, legacy are we going to leave behind for our community?
0: Yeah, there you go. That's Chris Smalley, the executive director of the Wood County Parks Department, saying that the Pratt family, Doug and Mary Lynn Pratt, set aside that great gift for the benefit of the citizens of Wood County. Very excited about the long-term prospects of that property there, especially with the additional funding now being set aside, $150,000 in that capital improvements budget from the state capitol, if assigned by the governor today. The other grant that I asked Chris about yesterday when we visited was that $250,000 to extend the Bowling Green Chessie Circle Trail property at the epicenter of many township and city residents and providing a linkage to the expanding Chessie Circle Trail, according to Perrysburg Township trustee Robert Mack, who said about this latest phase two, it was quickly embraced and acted upon by Representative Gunbari, and is just another example of how well we are represented in Columbus by Haraz and by State Senator Teresa Gavarone. With this funding, Chris told us yesterday, this $250,000, they just got done signing doing a ribbon cutting for the completion of phase one, and now it looks like phase two is going to move forward next year.
5: Once again, our partnership with the Wood County Port Authority is working out well. Such a great forward-sighted group to work with. We are fortunate to partner with them for the Chessie Circle Trail Phase 2, which will go from the W.W. Knight Nature Preserve up to Bates Road. And we're fortunate once again to get a little capital budget money, $250,000 towards Phase 2 of the Chessie Circle Trail, which will allow us to have that local match. And that project will continue to move forward. It's exciting stuff. We're looking probably go out to bid sometime later this year with construction in 2027 if everything keeps on track, knock on wood.
4: We've been talking about that project for a long time as well, Chris. That's something that's highly discussed. A lot of folks have input on that because they think that connectivity is going to be really important.
5: Well, that's just it. We get a lot of folks who are looking for that off-the-road ability to have a multi-use path to connect to communities and neighborhoods, and this will continue our ability to connect up towards Rossford. And then from Rossford, hopefully, continue eastward. So it's exciting stuff to be able to kind of weave communities together and also do it in a way where folks from, you know, 8 months old to 80 can have a safe, accessible route that's off the roadway.
0: Again, Chris Smalley there, the executive director of the Wood County Parks District. Another headline news for you this morning. I want to let you hear from Jim Ritterbach. Lieutenant Ritterbach was honored yesterday by Boeing and Kiwanis as our Firefighter of the Year. It was wonderful to be able to have now retired former Lieutenant Ritterbach to join with us here at our Kiwanis meeting yesterday. We had the opportunity to visit with him, and he said, working for the firefighters was very rewarding for him for some 31 years here at Bowling Green Fire and 38 years overall.
6: There's a lot of positives in it. I did fire prevention for most of my career, and teaching the kids and the adults fire safety and education and fall prevention, stuff like that. Very rewarding, helping people on their worst days, very rewarding. And along with that comes some tragedy, seeing my fair share of that, but we get past it. It's a brotherhood, and everybody helps each other out and lifts each other up.
4: You touched on that as well. It is kind of your second family, isn't it, when you're into this line of work?
6: Oh, absolutely. You know, there's holidays that we miss with our family, and we're with our crew, and they're our second family, and we help each other out, and we get along, and it just just a tremendous, tremendous job to have.
0: Lieutenant Jim Rodebach talking about the challenges, the opportunities of being a firefighter. He mentioned the fact as well, we talked before his presentation to Kiwanis about this is really a transitional time for, well, for firefighting and for Bowling Green Fire Division as well.
6: Yeah, I mean, the fire department's constantly changing, constantly moving forward. They have a great group of guys. We've hired many new guys and many new girls.
7: There you go.
6: And they've all exceeded expectations, and they do really well. So the fire department's in a good place.
7: What do you think about that, bringing the women under the and for first time just in the last couple of years, and now we've got six or seven that are already there?
6: Yeah, I mean, it was definitely a change. It was a change that needed to happen. And it's been a huge benefit because there's cases where we go where it's appropriate for females to help deal with problems and such, and it's nice to have that tool in your toolbox. They've really exceeded our expectations and really have done a good job.
0: Yeah, Lieutenant Rodebach was nominated for Firefighter of the Year by his chief, Chief Bill Mormon, and Chief Mormon is one that introduced Jim to the gathering there yesterday at Kiwanis.
8: What truly sets Jim apart is not only the emergency he has responded to, it's the emergencies that he has prevented. His dedication to the fire prevention and public education has left a lasting legacy. He understood that the most powerful tool we have is knowledge, and he made it his mission to share that knowledge to everyone. Whether he was teaching children how to stay safe, guiding families through home fire preparedness, or mentoring new firefighters on best practices, he brought clarity, compassion, and a teacher's patience to every interaction. Because of his work, homes are safer, families are better prepared, and generations of young people grew up understanding that safety is not an accident. It is something we build together. Jim, your career has been a testament to what it means to serve with purpose. You have been a firefighter, an educator, a mentor, and a guardian of this community. You have shaped the culture of this department and set a standard that will be that will guide us for years to come. So on behalf of all of us, thank you for your bravery, your leadership, and your unwavering dedication to keep our community safe. Thank you, Jim.
0: It was great to be able to catch up with Chief Mormon. Had several of the firefighters on hand yesterday to honor the former lieutenant Jim Rodebach, who retired back in April. We did a couple of videos as well, and I'd encourage you to go to our Morning Show BG Facebook page. You can hear some of the closing remarks there from Jim and some of his thoughts about longtime firefighting. And also, I'm going to share some of Jim's thoughts here as well about, thanks for the recognition for being able to serve this community for over 30 years.
6: So we have good support from the community. And I tell you, it really doesn't go unappreciated because I've been on numerous calls where people have told us how wonderful we are. I've been in grocery stores shopping on my day off, and you can see a little kid just like kind of looking at you like she knows who you are. And so it just means something. It's tremendous that you make such an impact in the community and a difference. And I really appreciate it. The guys that I had working with me, the guys that volunteer, the girls that volunteer back there, Allie's back there smiling. But it really makes a difference. And now that I've retired, I retired on April 20th, and I've turned it over to Rob. Rob's taking the reins now, and he's going to take over the fire prevention. Hopefully he's not overwhelmed. Hopefully he has plenty of help. We have a couple of new guys and girls. Allie's been helping out a lot. And so is Ryan Moody, one of our new guys. He's really interested in it and really been stepping up. So it's nice to see those guys and girls, I keep saying guys, firefighters, chip in and help Rob out and make sure that we keep serving our community the best that we can. And I just want to say thank you to the Kiwanis. It's been an honor to get this award. I want to thank Chief Mormon for nominating me again, and for all the support that he's given the fire prevention people or public education people throughout the year. And it's been a wonderful 31 years. I kind of miss the guys, but I don't miss getting up in the middle of the night at 3 a.m. So.
0: Great to catch up with Lieutenant Jim and wish him the very best in his richly deserved retirement, spending time with the grandbabies. He's our Firefighter of the Year, recognized by Bowling Green Kiwanis. We already recognized last week the Deputy Sheriff of the Year from Wood County Sheriff's Office, Sheriff Vasilich, on hand to help with that honoring of Andrew Taylor, Deputy Sheriff Taylor. And then next week, it's Bowling Green Police Division's turn. We'll find out who the Police Officer of the Year is at our next meeting next Thursday. over at the Slater Family Ice Arena. Want to help celebrate a 21st birthday of a very special organization this weekend? Well, how about the Cocoon? Director Kathy Mall and Amanda Ark stopping into the morning show earlier this week to invite everyone to help them celebrate another year of success at Wood County's Comprehensive Domestic and Sexual Violence Agency, providing shelter and advocacy services to survivors of domestic violence, sexual assault, sexual harassment, sex trafficking, stalking, and adult survivors of childhood sexual abuse. There's a big party taking place, a parking lot party over at Arlen's Good Beer on Saturday as part of the weekend celebrations. You can also find out more about the work being done by the Cocoon by joining in on their second edition of the Inside the Impact quarterly series. This quarter, Kathy's going to be meeting with Dr. Bills to discuss the Cocoon's in-house medical program. You can reach out to the folks at the Cocoon, and they'll give you the link there. And Kathy and I talked about that when she visited the show earlier this week, the fact that you can join in with this free event and learn much more about medical services that are available now to folks serviced by the Cocoon.
9: So this is another one of our new initiatives that we launched this year.

0: For those who don't know, about a year and a half ago, we launched an in-house medical program for survivors. So individuals that are already connected to services with us have the opportunity to be able to get no-cost medical care for themselves and their children. And so Dr. Bills is the physician that works with us. He's on site once a week providing that care to individuals. And so we are bringing him on to have a conversation with me on Friday to talk about, you know, what that looks like, what's the impact that we're making for survivors in the community, and truly, like, what are some of the trends that we're seeing about the medical and healthcare concerns that survivors are presenting with, and then what are some ways that we can continue to create solutions and opportunities for survivors to heal.
1: This is Friday at noon, and it's going to be on Facebook too?
0: So it'll broadcast live on our Facebook. So if anybody wants to jump on our Facebook, they can watch it live. It'll, of course, also show up later recorded for people to watch. But if you want to be a little bit closer to the action, you can reach out to Amanda, and she can send you a Zoom link as well. And so you can join on Zoom and participate a little bit closer to the action.
1: Fascinating. Love that. And you mentioned the fact that it'll be inventory there as well. If we can't be there Friday at noon or can't log in, we can check it out later on and get the advantage of that conversation.
0: Absolutely.
1: Yes. There you go. You can find out now. Sign in. Reach out to Robin Gujera at thecocoon.org if you want to be a part of today's Zoom or Facebook Live event. R. Gujera, R.G-U-I-D-E-R-A at thecocoon.org if you want to sit in. And again, those conversations have got to be inventoried so you'll be able to go back later and check them out as well. But as part of the 21st birthday celebrations, don't forget, June the 13th, this is tomorrow, there's going to be a party taking place over at Arlen's Good Beer at 520 Hankey Avenue on Saturday, 4 p.m. to 10 p.m., an event family-friendly featuring food offerings for purchase from Now Serving, live music from Amberline Trio, and an opportunity to win a ride for 14 on the BG pedal bike. Guests are welcome to stop by at any time during the event. Kathy said no tickets are required. Instead, guests are asked to consider a donation of $5 per person at the door, with proceeds directly supporting programs and services for the more than 800 survivors who contacted the Cocoon just this past year. By the way, in speaking with Kathy Mall, the executive director of the Cocoon, I asked her about that. The number 800, that seems to be a number, despite our best efforts here and most outreach and organization and education, it does seem that we've kind of gotten stuck around that 800 folks served year over year.
0: No, unfortunately, I mean, that seems to be the number of around the same number of folks that we support each year. I did want to highlight, though, I mean, there are a few things that we have been seeing, and one of the things in particular is that the number of individuals that are accessing or reaching out for our sexual violence services have increased dramatically. You know, in the last 3 months, we have doubled the number of survivors that have reached out for help because of a sexual assault. And so we really, we know that, unfortunately, the need in the community just continues to be really great.
1: Is that because of more assaults, or is that better education?
0: I think it's both.
1: Okay. Wow.
0: I definitely think it's both. I think, to Amanda's point, we've really been trying to make sure that people know where to call. And so I think that's definitely driving a lot of that. I mean, we even hear from folks that call to say, you know, you helped my friend, and my friend suggested that I give you a call. And so, you know, passing along that information to be able to get the kind of support that survivors need. And so we're blessed to be able to do that. But that also just says, again, that the support of the people in the community really, truly makes a difference, because it allows us to continue to be able to support the number of survivors in our community that need the help. And so we can't thank everybody enough who's given in some way to continue to support the Cocoon over the years.
1: That's Kathy Mall. Hope you can stop out to the 21st birthday party they're having over at Arlen's Good Beer on Hankey Avenue. It's from 4 to 10, I believe, at Arlen's. It is 6:41 here on The Morning Show. Several things happening today and again tomorrow. We're running down that community calendar for you here in just a minute or two. We've got to do birthdays and anniversaries as well. But again, thank you to our anchor underwriter who got us started every Monday through Friday. That's the folks at Kehovnanian Homes up at Brimington Road right here in Bowling Green. Stop by and say hello to Andrew Keurig at the Model Home there. He'd be happy to show you around and talk about the purchase incentives I've got going on right now, and you'll be amazed. It's kind of like the new high school build. Every time I go by down Poe Road and drive by the high school campus there, I'm amazed how quickly that project's moving forward. 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Top quality builds for whatever your price range happens to be. Right now, as mentioned, I got to get some birthdays before we get too far behind this morning, especially since it's Friday and we get to do Friday, Saturday, and Sunday today.

Again, birthdays, anniversaries, as always, brought to you in part by our friends at Waddington Jewelers at 139 South Main Street in downtown Bowling Green. Today, the last day, I believe, of the estate sale. If you haven't been by to pick up some of those heirlooms they purchased over the years at great discounts, reach out to the folks at Waddington Jewelers starting at 10 o'clock this morning. You can call them as well at 419-354-3554. On our birthday list for today is the Baseball Hall of Fame. It was on this date, June the 11th, back in 1939. At the Baseball Hall of June 12th, Baseball Hall of Fame was dedicated in Cooperstown, New York. Let's see who's having a birthday on June the 12th. How about Grace Kerfus and Danny Kane, Gabriel Gonzalez and Leon Chambers, Isabella Jensen as well. Plus, two anniversary couples, Kathy and Buzz Benscooter and Scott and Jeannie Alexander. Happy anniversary to those couples. Tomorrow, we won't be together. I want to let you know that we're going to be celebrating Julie Mitchell's birthday and Stan Kordecki. Hey, we got to give him a belated happy birthday wish when he calls in on Monday. President, Chief Executive Officer of the Wood County Hospital. His birthday is Saturday the 13th, as is Rod Goble, Jackie Metz, Donna Hilliard, and Keir Zephyr. And Sheila and Andy Long have an anniversary on Saturday. Three more anniversaries happening on Sunday the 14th. The Melkis, Rhonda and Steve Melki, Marsha and Bob Latta, Polly and Larry Garzoni, all with an anniversary on the 14th, and birthdays, yep, we got those too. Our birthday list for Sunday includes Ruth Varney, Joyce Koepke, Matt Mowry, Alcee Platts, Bob Schwamberger, Neil Smith, and Pamela Day. Happy birthday, happy anniversary with all those folks from all of us at the Morning Show.

Got to do some reminiscing here with a little River Band in just a second. But again, happy birthday to those folks. And thanks for letting us know this is your special weekend. Today, June the 12th, Grace Kerfus and Danny Kane, Gabriel Gonzalez, Leon Chambers, and Isabella Jensen. And then Kathy and Buzz Ben Scooter and Scott and Jeannie Alexander have an anniversary today. And away we go with a little reminiscing for you. As promised, some LRB music right now. We'll take a look at those community calendar highlights, including Lunch in the Park today and Free Art in the Park event over at Simpson Garden Park tonight. That plus sports coming up. It's a busy Finally Friday edition here of The Morning Show at 88.1 FM. Good morning.

0: Yeah, just a little reminiscing on a finally Friday edition here of the morning show. Good morning, Clint Corp of the Dave Horker Media Production Studio on the campus of Bowling Green State University in Bowling Green, Ohio. We're at 70 degrees, I think, right now. Let's double check that real quick. Yep, 70 degrees right now. Headed up to a high today of 80 or so. A little cooler. Whoever thought we'd say 80 and cooler in the same sentence, huh? We've got that today, 80 degree daytime high and mostly sunny skies. This afternoon, the winds will be light and variable after we had a little bit of tricky weather overnight last night, some rain and some thunderstorms in some parts of northwest Ohio. Today's high 80, tonight's low 62, tomorrow's high 85, but fear not, relief is in sight. By the time we get to Sunday, the high is only going to be 73 degrees. In the first part of next week, temperatures in the mid-70s, and overnight lows back in the 50s, kind of like where we like it, right? We're in the 70s right now, just barely. It's 70 degrees. A little bit humid outside this morning as well. Humidity levels are 90%, so it feels a little warmer than that for sure. Don't forget to head on down to the Elder Abuse Awareness Event and Flag Day event that's taking place this morning at 10 o'clock. This is over at the Wood County Senior Center, 140 South Grove Street. The event featuring Zach Magura, the Executive Director of the County Veterans Service Office, and he'll be our keynote speaker. Zach's going to lead an observance of Flag Day while highlighting the importance of honoring those who have served our country. In addition to the Flag Day recognition, the event's going to focus on raising awareness of elder abuse, an issue that continues to grow in Wood County. Last year, there were 460 Adult Protective Services investigations, an increase of 72 over the year prior. Going to try and be down there for that. I certainly hope you can make it out this weekend. Today, there's several things that are going to be happening that I have not mentioned yet. For example, the Lunch in the Park. Parks and Recreation Department announcing the return of Lunch in the Park, bringing food, live music, and community atmosphere. Events taking place June and July on Fridays. 11:30 this morning at the Barton and Kiwanis Shelters and City Park, the location to be. Food will be available for purchase from 11:30 to 12:30 to have live musical entertainment as well. Today, Tapestry is going to play harp and guitar, and Sambies, George and his team, are going to have lunch available for purchase. And the event's going to be sponsored by Glass City Federal Credit Union, by Bowling Green Community Foundation, and by our friends at Brookdale Senior Living. Hope to see you out there today. Also, Art in the Park over in my neighborhood tonight. The Bowling Green Arts Council and the Bowling Green Parks and Recreation Department hosting the 13th annual Art in the Park on the grounds of the beautiful Simpson Garden Park at 1291 Conneaut Avenue. That'll be from 5 to 7 o'clock this evening. Event's going to feature live music and artists demonstrating their skills in a beautiful garden setting. And the kiddos got something for them as well. They can experience hands-on art activities and face painting by a makeup team for BG's Distracted Haunted House. Adults are welcome to have their faces painted too. The event's free and open to the public. As you stroll through the plants and flowers in Simpson Garden Park, attendees can have an opportunity to enjoy music by acoustic local musicians and musical groups, BGSU students and faculty, including Nazanin and Majid Javdani, also Tora, the Semicircle Guitar Group, the Bowling Green Drum Circle, always fun, and It's Somewhat Humanoid will be there as well. Visual arts featuring all sorts of goodies. The Tucker Food Truck's going to be serving Aussie food as well. Everyone invited to come and enjoy an evening in the park celebrating these local artists tonight. 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That's Art in the Park tonight from 5 to 7 o'clock. Come on over. I spend, as you know, every day in Simpson Garden, typically walking the pups through there. I just love that space. So when you come on over, say howdy, but don't park in my driveway. That's all I ask, all right? Let's turn our attention to what's happening in the world of sports this morning and say thank you again to our partners in SportsCast twice a day, the folks at the Wood County Insurance Agency, and also Elite Collegiate Apparel. My buddy Kent Kokomore and his team over there at Elite on Main in downtown BG, right at the corner of Main and Wooster, and also in the Greenwood Center across from the Doit Prairie Football Stadium. Well, we're not talking football this morning. We're talking baseball. From Akron, our head story, four separate two-run innings helping Cincinnati Moeller outlast Perrysburg's Yellow Jackets by a final of 8-6 at Credit Union Park yesterday. That ended the Yellow Jackets season in the OHSAA Division I baseball state semifinals for the third consecutive year. Dave Hall, who's been coach of the Perrysburg Yellow Jackets baseball team for 41 years, called the three-year stretch the best run for the program during his tenure. Credit his 11 seniors for never wavering when much was demanded of them over their time at school. Here's Dave Hall after that heartbreaking loss in the semifinals yesterday for the Perrysburg Yellow Jackets.
1: On the field, I knew they would. I knew they'd battle. I knew we would make a run. That's what we do. That's what these kids have done for 3 years. Every game this year, they've they don't care what the score is. They find a way to give us a chance, and we had a chance. That's all a coach can ask for. It's tough when you have 11 seniors. A bit ready to cry. I love those guys.
0: Perrysburg had the biggest inning for either team in the top of the sixth. A four-run inning provided the bulk of the Yellow Jackets' output on RBI singles from Lucas Graham, Ben Miller, Mason Kessinger. Graham later scored on a pass ball as well. That effort put a significant dent in Miller's previous five-run advantage. The Crusaders plated two runs in the single on the first and a single in the fourth, and lastly two loaded base walks in the fifth inning. Kessinger said of the rally effort there, when we came in from defense after giving a couple of runs, we all went to a different mental spot. It was like, all right, boys, we have to grind this out, dig deep, and keep working. After cutting deficit to a lone run, Moeller bounced back in the sixth. Connor Cusaro's sacrifice fly and Matt Puntoski's single put the final runs on the board for the Crusaders. Perrysburg did have one last chance in its final set of at-bats. The Yellow Jackets threatened after a walk and a single to start the inning, did manage a run on a Tyler Palmer grounder, but also resulted in a costly double play as well. Miller coach Tim Held saying, "We knew Perrysburg had it in them. Watching their tournament run, we knew they were going to come back down. They were not going to back down, rather. It seemed like in about eight pitches, they scored four times. It really put us on our heels." Anyway, congratulations to Perrysburg on a terrific season this year, all the way to the state semifinals, but falling by an 8-6 score yesterday to powerhouse Cincinnati Moeller. And the other local team from Northwest Ohio, also in the Final Four over in Canton, a program best postseason run for the Liberty Benton baseball team coming to a close in the OHSAA Division 5 state tournament semifinals yesterday as power hitting propelled Columbus Academy to a 5-2 win at Thurman Munson Memorial Stadium. The Eagles battled early, managing to shrink an initial three-run deficit to one, but sustained offense for Columbus Academy kept the pressure steady throughout. The Vikings built their lead back to its largest point with two runs in the sixth, setting the stage for the Eagles' last chance in the bottom half of the seventh, where Liberty Benton battled a final time. A single from Grady Latta, an error on a Reed Irwin ground ball and a hit-by-pitch to Zach Elkert, loaded the bases with one out, putting the game-winning run at the plate. Columbus Academy's Cooper Libas, however, sealed the win with back-to-back strikeouts. According to Matt Rader, Liberty Benton's coach, he said, "We did that all year. We really battled, never really felt like we were out of stuff, but they did what they've done all year, and they responded with a couple of runs there late. I wouldn't say it took the wind out of our sails, but it took a lot of energy to get back into it. We had chances there at the end, though." Super season again for Liberty Benton, but they fall to powerful Columbus Academy 5-2 over at Thurman Munson Memorial Stadium in Canton in yesterday's state semifinals in Division 5. 6:57 here on the morning show. I'll be back with announcements to our friends at Hanneman Family Funeral Homes and a special goodbye to a dear friend. Services there being handled by Dunn Funeral Home. Services held at noon today. We'll give you details about that and more in about 3 minutes or so. I'll be back after some Chuck Mangione and a very busy 7 o'clock hour still ahead as well, to include Cole Christensen. Cole's, of course, in charge of the performing arts at the Black Swamp Arts Festival, the performing arts chair, and it's official today. We can tell you who's going to be performing Friday, Saturday, and Sunday, September 11, 12, and 13, at this year's Black Swamp Arts Festival. That conversation at 7:30 this morning, right here on The Morning Show. Chuck Mangione right now for you.

0: That's good stuff from Chuck Mangione. That, of course, the extended version of Feel So Good. And we do, here on a Finally Friday edition here at the Morning Show. Feel a little warm. Other than that, feels mighty good. Thanks for coming along for the ride here at 88.1 FM, broadcasting live from the campus at Bowling Green State University in Bowling Green, Ohio. The Michael and Sarah Colleen Center is the home of the Morning Show. 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Hey, I want to say a big thank you to our friends at Dunn Funeral Home and Piner Dunn Funeral Home for allowing us to do our announcements this Friday morning in collaboration with our friends at Hanneman Family Funeral Homes. Hanneman Family Funeral Homes announcing the passing of Waverly Ann Killey Strawinski of Toledo, Ohio, passed away in October, 3 weeks shy of her 91st birthday. Born in 1934 in Toledo, Waverly was the daughter of the late Norman and Florence Kowalka Killey Waverly. Was extremely close to all four of her siblings. Waverly was preceded in death by her twin sister Beverly Harding and a brother Dale Killey. The family would like to give a special thank you to all the nurses, aides, and staff at Bowling Green Manor who cared for her with love and kindness. There's going to be a celebration of life for her at a later date. We'll stay on top of that for you. The family does ask this morning that any contributions be made to the St. Jude Children's Research Hospital at stjudes.org. Again, that's passing of Waverly Strawinski at the age of 90 on October 22nd of last year. We've got a special ceremony taking place today for a dear friend, Shirley Woosner, at the age of 78, passed away peacefully at her home on Monday, June the 8th, born in December of 1947 in Fostoria, Ohio, to the late Virgil Kirkendall and Leonis Brenneman. Shirley was a proud graduate of Fostoria High School. It was December of 1970 when Shirley married the love of her life, George Woosner, and together they shared nearly 49 years of marriage before George passed in September of 2019. Shirley dedicated many years of service to dining services at Bowling Green State University, where she was known for her strong work ethic and a friendly spirit. Following her retirement, she remained active in her community, boy, and then some, in so many different ways. She was really a busy bee, rarely idle, known for being a hardworking, dependable, and caring person who always put others before herself, volunteering for many years at the Bowling Green Food Pantry, eventually taking over the responsibility of overseeing the entire operation, dedicating over 20 years to that organization. Her dedication and compassion to helping countless individuals and families in need throughout our community. Shirley also delivered the Bowling Green newspaper for many years. Along her route, she became well known for her kindness and generosity, often stopping by the Bowling Green Fire Department with extra newspapers and donuts for the firefighters. But more than anything, Shirley will be remembered for her generous heart, selfless nature, and unwavering commitment to serving her community. Whether through her volunteer work, her career, or simple acts of kindness, she touched the lives of many people and left a lasting impact on those who knew her. She was recognized, of course, by the Bowling Green Chamber of Commerce for the Citizen of the Year, I believe it was, back in 2017. There's a visitation going to be held this morning. It gets underway at 10 o'clock and goes until 12 noon at Dunn Funeral Home, located in the historical district of BG, 408 West Wooster Street. Her funeral service will begin at noon today at the funeral home. Pastor Tom Mullins from First Baptist Church of Bowling Green is going to officiate an interment. Will follow at Wingston Cemetery in Rudolph, Ohio. Memorial contributions in honor of Shirley K. Woosner may be given to the American Cancer Society, and you can leave an online condolence or a fond memory with her family by visiting dunnfuneralhome.com. It's already 5 minutes after 7 o'clock here on the Morning Show as we broadcast live, as mentioned, from the Michael and Sarah Colleen Center, the home of the School of Media and Communication, and the location of a very special Explore Ag and Youth Development Seminar is going to be taking place today. Have the opportunity to visit with Katie Scheer, who's with the Ohio Farm Bureau and the facilitator of this Explore Ag camp we're going to be having here at BGSU. And our buddy Ty Higgins is going to be here as well. You know, Ty is a general manager of Ag Network Communications, the Ohio AgNet and Ohio Country Journal, and the voice of the Ohio AgNet program we broadcast every Monday through Friday at 7:50, and we'll do it again this morning. Ty himself is going to be here, as is Carl Smith from BGSU. He's going to be helping to lead that panel for these young people looking at careers in agriculture. It'll get underway around 9:15 or so today, and we get done with the program, we go over and get to visit with some of those outstanding young people right here at this Michael and Sarah Colleen Center. Very much looking forward to that a bit later on this morning. But right now, let's turn our attention to what's happening in the world news this morning. We talked about events that are happening. I want to remind you one more time, the Wood County Committee on Aging and the Wood County Job and Family Services are inviting community members to attend a special Flag Day and Elder Abuse Awareness event happening this morning. It gets underway at 10 o'clock. In addition to the Flag Day recognition, led by Zach Magura, the Executive Director of the County Veterans Service Officer for the Wood County Veterans Service Office. He's the keynote speaker. There's also going to be a recognition of elder abuse awareness at this event. The numbers, we understand, are continuing to go up right here in Wood County. In 2025 alone, there were 460 APS, or Adult Protective Services, investigation. That's an increase of 72 cases from the year prior in 2024. Attendees can have an opportunity today to learn about how you can recognize signs of abuse, understand available resources, and explore ways to help prevent mistreatment of our seniors. They'll have light refreshments provided as well. All this taking place over at the Wood County Committee on Aging offices there, right next to the green space in downtown Bowling Green. Love to have you over there for that event. And other headlines for this Friday morning. It's the 12th day of June of 2026. Bowling Green police responding to a series of scams Wednesday of this week involving a fake charity and fake jury summons. We've been talking about scams all week long, and yet they are still here. Employees at a restaurant and a dispensary on East Wooster Street reporting that a woman came into their business asking for donations for a camp for less fortunate kids, as well as the Steve Harvey News Channel, to raise funds for the camp. Had both businesses, the managers were not available to consider those donations. The employees at the dispensary gave the woman $25 for the fraudulent camp. Police did request a warrant for theft from the alleged scammer, now identified as Marsha Foster, 63 years of age, with a Detroit address. The other scam was reported by a Bowling Green woman who came into the station to tell police that while at work, she received a phone call from a man identifying himself as Brian Kennedy with the Lucas County Sheriff's Office. The caller reportedly told her she had been summoned to jury duty but had failed to show up. He also allegedly told her that if she hung up, she would be in contempt of court. The woman told police that the caller told her to purchase a Money Pack Green Dot card and put $250 on it, then scratch off the card and send him a photo of the numbers on the back. The woman said she followed those instructions. When BG police called the phone number, of course, of the scammer, no one answered on the other end. In other headlines for this morning, the Wood County Board of Health holding their regular meeting last night and a discussion taking place about the next step in searching for a new full-time Wood County Health Department Commissioner. It was announced just last week that our longtime commissioner for the past 6 years, Ben Robison, was stepping away from that role in order to return to a role with the Ohio Department of Health. In the interim, the board agreed at that special meeting that Rachel Ashelman, our deputy commissioner, would be serving as an interim health department commissioner starting June the 11th, which was yesterday, until a new commissioner is found. We did get an update from DJ Mears, who's the head of the Wood County Board of Health, about how that search process is now going to move forward.
1: We've got the job description already done. We approved it. So we'll be going out to all the networks we can do through state and local and advertise it. There is really no national thing except for the National Organization of Health Committees. So we're hoping to get everything in and be interviewing in August is what our intentions are. So
2: a lot of confidence in the board and Rachel filling in as an interim role.
1: Yes. I've already feel that she's doing adequate. Communication between me and her are excellent, and that's good. That's good, and we want to continue that.
2: What are you looking for? I mean, what would the board like to see from these applicants as they come in? What's going to set someone apart from them?
1: I don't want to say that because not until we get them in, I don't want to narrow it down. I think we as a board need to make that decision. And I have maybe my agendas and ideas, but I want the board to make that decision, and that's key.
0: Again, that's DJ Mears there. Had the opportunity to visit with Rachel after that meeting before they went to an executive session. Said she's very much appreciative of the opportunity to serve as an interim health department commissioner. We told her we'd like to get her into the studio. We'll try and make that happen next week and talk about her goals in the interim role here as the search continues for a permanent Wood County Health Department commissioner. Also at that Wood County Health Department meeting, there was a wonderful presentation about suicide fatality review and how to turn the results from that review into community action. It was put on by Chloe Brown, who we've had in studio recently. She's an epidemiologist, and the topic was how epidemiology and communication work together in preventing suicides here in Wood County. Amanda Kern, who is the executive director of the Adamus Board, was also on hand as well to talk about next steps now moving forward. We'll have some more news from that suicide fatality review and maybe some comments from Chloe and Amanda and Caitlin Majewski, all on hand to make parts presentations last night to the Wood County Board of Health. There were several resolutions that were also approved at that board meeting last night, and four of those dealing with new positions being created for spots up in Northwood. The first one was a motion to create a new titled school-based health center site coordinator to create that position. Grant-related funding here for the Northwood school-based health center location and updating the organizational chart. We're told this position is going to be classified FLSA exempt and full-time as well. Also, they're planning to begin recruitment for that position in June. That was approved by the Board of Health. Also, a motion to create an additional medical assistant grant-related position for the Northwood School-based Health Center location and updating the organizational chart accordingly. They expect recruitment for that position to begin in September after approval from the board last night. And a third position to create an additional family medical practitioner position for the Northwood School-based Health Center location. They expect the recruitment to begin for that position in August. And the fourth position approved by the Board of Health last night would be a new grant-related social worker behavioral health specialist position for the Community Health Center and update the organizational chart accordingly as well. After all four of those positions were approved unanimously by the Board of Health last night, we did reach out to Lindsay Ruvivar, who of course is the CEO of the health center, the health clinic here in Wood County, and asked her to be on our show. She'll be joining us in the next week or so as well to talk how these new positions are going to be rolled out here in the fall to service clients up in the Northwood School District area. And we got a chance to meet just briefly Joe McClavick as well. Joe is going to be working with the Mobile Health Center and working with home health in homes as well. Registered nurse, formerly working with the Wood County Hospital. Welcome on board to Joe McClavick at last night's Board of Health meeting. By the way, the Board of Health also made an announcement, speaking of the Mobile Health Center, that the Mobile Health Center is going to be partnering with the Wood County District Public Library this summer, North Baltimore Public Library, and other community partners as well. The Mobile Health Center helping increase access to preventative health services and community health resources by meeting residents where they are at parks and libraries, community spaces, and neighborhood events all throughout the county. Residents visiting those stops are going to be able to receive free health screenings like blood sugar, cholesterol, blood pressure, and much more. There's four appearances of the mobile health unit happening in June next week, well, 10 days from now, June 22nd. They're going to be at the Custer location there, the Custer Bookmobile, 22973 Defiance Park in Custer. Also that day at 4 o'clock, 4:15 in the evening, Hoytville will be the location at 2521 North Main Street. Then the next day, June the 23rd, they're headed down to North Baltimore, the public library there, and also over to Rising Sun on Main Street for an appearance there as well. The Mobile Health Center is already booked all the way through the latter part of August, we understand. Wood County Health Department Mobile Health Center launched to expand outreach and improve access to preventative health services throughout Wood County, particularly, folks tell us, in rural and underserved communities. The mobile unit supporting community wellness through education, screenings, preventative efforts, and partnerships with many different local organizations. Let's see, it is 7:15 right now, quarter past the hour, and a note here on this 12th day of February that 1 week from today, on June the 19th, the city of Bowling Green is going to be observing Juneteenth holiday, which means all non-24-hour city facilities, apart from the Bowling Green Community Center, are going to be closed next Friday. Bowling Green Community Center next Friday is going to be open 7 a.m. to 10 p.m. That's an observance of the holiday and for facility maintenance. The refuse and recycling collection will not be altered because typically they don't have that on Fridays. Questions about the schedule may be directed to Public Works at 419-354-6227. Again, a heads up about a change in the schedule for 1 week from today. The federal holiday, Juneteenth, will be affecting all non-emergency 24-hour services here in Bowling Green. Speaking of services here in Bowling Green, this week BG Fire Division is participating or has been participating in trench rescue training. A four-day exercise is taking place out behind the community center. And we had the opportunity to visit with the assistant chief of the Bowling Green Fire Division, Lucas Ward, to learn more about the participants, not only from the Bowling Green Fire Division, the city of Perrysburg, Perrysburg Township, Findlay, Faustoria, Middleton Township, and even Central Joint Fire, who were out there for 4 days learning about this this critical training.
3: This is a confined space or a trench rescue class involving Faustoria, Middleton, Bowling Green, Findlay, Central Joint, and then the people training the class are TLUO Fire guys, basically. They're doing it as a private company, but they also work for TLUO Fire. That's who's involved.
0: You guys been out here for, what, this is the fourth day?
3: Fourth day, yep.
0: Tell me about what you had to do out here. It's a preparation for a worst-case scenario, I guess, if you're out and about, huh?
3: Yeah, they're basically preparing for people stuck in trench situations. You know, that's something that happens. It's something I think that any smaller fire department has difficulty preparing for from an equipment standpoint, from a training standpoint. So one of the things we're trying to do is to get several people, several organizations involved, because these things can come turn into like multi-department situations pretty quickly because we all lack resources and people. And
0: sure.
3: So that's why we've involved all these people in this training.
0: What's the biggest thing? I mean, as far as preparation goes for this kind of thing, obviously, typically it's kind of an emergency, thinking on your feet kind of situation, I guess.
3: Yeah, it is. And it's, you know, these things that, you know, this is just sort of another thing that when you join a fire department, you don't necessarily think that you're going to be working in trenches, but when bad things happen, people call 911, and we got to figure it out. So, you know, building the infrastructure, you know, the trailer and the equipment, it's been just a steady lift of equipment because it's expensive stuff, you know, so we just try to improve a little bit all the time. So we're much more capable than we used to be. I still don't know that we're fully capable, which is why we have other departments out here to help us out, you know, so.
0: A lot of this training you do as well, Chief, is about you do it together. I mean, you get oftentimes you get different organizations come together so everybody can benefit from an opportunity like this.
3: Yeah, well, because that's what happens when we get in situations. I mean, we've been on incidents in Toledo. Toledo's been on incidents in Bowling Green. You know, we've been with Faustoria. That's the way it's going to happen because none of us can commit. You know, you see the amount of people it takes to do something like this, and none of us have those resources individually, so we got to rely on each other, you know.
0: When would an issue like this come into play? What's an example of where you guys would have to, you know, put this skill set you're working on to use?
3: Well, mostly, you know, in excavation situations, you know, if someone's maybe takes some shortcuts and doesn't use the proper trench boxes, that sort of thing, and then you get like a trench collapse on a person and have a person trapped under dirt, that's basically what they're simulating out here.
0: Assistant Chief Lucas Ward visiting with him on scene yesterday right behind the community center there. Ward saying teamwork makes the dream work, saying our city and Bowling Green Parks Public Works, Water and Sewer dug the hole they were working in, provided equipment as well, and Parks and Recreation allowed them to use a classroom at the Bowling Green Community Center, too, for that 4 days of training take place. And I tell you what, it was hot out there a couple of those days as well for those guys and gals. A special thanks to Paratech Atlantic and to Meta for providing lunches to the group as well, according to BGFD. Another headline for you this morning, following up on a story we had for you yesterday, Ohio's capital budget bill, a two-year capital improvement budget totaling nearly $4 billion for community projects and infrastructure, has made its way through the Senate and through the House earlier this week and now is headed to the governor's desk. Governor DeWine should sign this into law, hopefully, this week. The bill provides appropriations for state infrastructure needs, including renovations to state offices, new construction for mental health facilities, land acquisition and equipment as well. The plan also includes just over $200 million for community projects, which are projects that come from outside of state agencies and have a benefit or nexus to the state. We're told all 88 counties are going to receive funding for community projects to include $700,000 to build a new Bowling Green State University Law Enforcement Training Center. More about that coming up next week here on The Morning Show. We told you as well that $250,000 that's been announced is going to go towards the Bowling Green Chessie Circle Trail Phase 2 and another $150,000 for upgrades to the Pratt Land Grant Park. We did have the opportunity yesterday to talk with Chris Smalley, who is the executive director of the Wood County Park district, and he told us, well, the monies that are going for the Pratt Land Grant Park will be much appreciated for a project they're looking forward to develop in the years moving forward.
4: At the Park District, we're very excited. We've got a lot of good news coming out of the budget bill. First is $150,000 towards planning and design for the Pratt Land Grant Park, which will be a great addition to the Park District later this year. That was a great gift from Doug and Mary Ellen Pratt. They were fortunate enough to think of the future of our community and put that property aside with the intent of that farm becoming a park. That was their wish, and I'm just blessed to be part of that. And now, thanks to the hard efforts of Representative Gambari and Senator Gavron, we're going to have some funds to help figure out how to convert that into a park.
2: It's a beautiful setting. We've been out there for park meetings over the years as well, Chris, but they gave you just very little stipulation or requirements as far as that goes. Did they give you any guidance?
4: So there are certain things we can't use the property for. It can't be lighted ball fields or things like that. They want more passive recreation, at least that's what it says in the estate, and we're going to honor that. They named it in the estate. That's why it'll be the Pratt Land Grant Park. But other than that, there's not too much to tie our hands.
2: So we're still in the planning stages.
4: Absolutely. We technically, as of right now, we don't even have the property. The estate hasn't been settled. We haven't even taken possession of it. These things are large processes. You know, this is a great reason why everybody should have some end-of-life plans, because going through this process, even my wife and I were like, hey, we got to get some stuff done together on our end. So it's a good lesson for us all. And it's also a good lesson for us all, because we should all think of the future, not just ourselves and our immediate family, but what kind of, you know, legacy are we going to leave behind for our community?
0: Yeah, words of wisdom there from Christopher Smalley, the executive director of the Wood County Park District. Now, this property is the epicenter, talking about the Pratt Land Grant Park, their epicenter of a lot of activities here in our community, and certainly Chris Smalley saying they very much appreciate the opportunity to move forward with that project, with that $150,000 in grant funding coming. If the governor signs it, it'll come to the Wood County Park District. Chris also talked about the other funding that was announced just this week, $250,000 to extend the Bowling Green Chessie Circle Trail. The trail has been worked on for quite some time. In fact, just last month, they had a ribbon cutting now for the phase one of that Chessie Circle Trail. The Wood County Park District thrilled to continue. Now they say the partnership with the Wood County Port Authority on the development of the Chessie Circle Trail. Also, Chris said, wanted to thank Representative Gambari and Senator Gavron, whose support was instrumental in getting the capital funding necessary to now move forward with phase two of the trail in 2027.
4: Once again, our partnership with the Wood County Port Authority is working out well. Such a great forward-sighted group to work with. We are fortunate to partner with them for the Chessie Circle Trail Phase 2, which will go from the W.W. Knight Nature Preserve up to Bates Road. And we're fortunate once again to get a little capital budget money, $250,000 towards Phase 2 of the Chessie Circle Trail, which will allow us to have that local match. And that project will continue to move forward. It's exciting stuff. We're looking probably go out to bid sometime later this year with construction in 2027 if everything keeps on track. Knock on wood.
2: We've been talking about that project for a long time as well, Chris. That's something that's highly discussed. A lot of folks have input on that because they think that connectivity is going to be really important.
4: Well, that's just it. We get a lot of folks who are looking for that off-the-road ability to have a multi-use path to connect to communities and neighborhoods, and this will continue our ability to connect up towards Rossford. And then from Rossford, hopefully, continue eastward. So it's exciting stuff to be able to kind of weave communities together, and also do it in a way where folks from, you know, 8 months old to 80 can have a safe, accessible route that's off the roadway.
0: There you go. Good catch, right, Chris Smalley. Great news coming out of the capital budget bill from the state capitol. Hopefully the governor will sign that into law. And by the way, Governor DeWine is going to be on the campus here at Bowling Green State University around 10 o'clock this morning. I believe he's going to meet with the Buckeye Girl Staters, as he did last year, has done several times, going all the way back to when he was just an attorney general. He'd come over and talk with Girl Staters and Boy Staters here on the campus of Bowling Green State University. I believe he wants to talk to the new governor, and we'll have an opportunity a little bit later on today to talk with the newly selected elected governor at Buckeye Girls State as well, and perhaps with Governor DeWine this morning too. One other news headline to share with you. We were on hand yesterday for a celebration of the service of Lieutenant Jim Roderbach, a Bowling Green Fire Division lieutenant who served 31 years for the city of Bowling Green, actually 38 years altogether his volunteer fire department service before he came to the city of Bowling Green. Lieutenant Roderbach retired a couple of months ago and has been selected now, was nominated by the Bowling Green Fire Division Chief, Bill Mormon, and selected as our Firefighter of the Year. We talked with Bill about why he thought that Jim would be a great selection for that. Here's what Chief Mormon had to say as he introduced Lieutenant Roderbach to our Kiwanis meeting yesterday.
5: What truly sets Jim apart is not only the emergency he has responded to, it's the emergencies that he has prevented. His dedication to the fire prevention and public education has left a lasting legacy. He understood that the most powerful tool we have is knowledge, and he made it his mission to share that knowledge to everyone. Whether he was teaching children how to stay safe, guiding families through home fire preparedness, or mentoring new firefighters on best practices, he brought clarity, compassion, and a teacher's patience to every interaction. Because of his work, homes are safer, families are better prepared, and generations of young people grew up understanding that safety is not an accident. It is something we build together. Jim, your career has been a testament to what it means to serve with purpose. You have been a firefighter, an educator, a mentor, and a guardian of this community. You have shaped the culture of this department and set a standard that will be that will guide us for years to come. So on behalf of all of us, thank you for your bravery, your leadership, and your unwavering dedication to keep our community safe. Thank you, Jim.
0: Once again, that's Bowling Green Fire Division Chief Bill Mormon. His introduction of Lieutenant Roderbach, retired Lieutenant Roderbach, who visited with us yesterday and talked about the fact that his career as a firefighter was both challenging and certainly rewarding as well. Here is Jim Roderbach.
5: What truly sets Jim apart is not only the emergency.
6: There's a lot of positives in it. You know, I did fire prevention for most of my career, and teaching the kids and the adults fire safety and education and fall prevention, stuff like that. Very rewarding. Helping people on their worst days, very rewarding. And along with that comes some tragedy. Seen my fair share of that, but we get past it. It's a brotherhood, and everybody helps each other out and lifts each other up.
7: You touched on that as well. It is kind of your second family, isn't it, when you're into this line of work?
6: Oh, absolutely. You know, there's holidays that we miss with our family, and we're with our crew, and they're our second family, and we help each other out, and we get along, and it's just a tremendous, tremendous job to have.
0: Yeah, Lieutenant Roderbach, he also asked him if he had any advice for youngsters that may be thinking about getting into the line of work as well. And he said, well, it's been wonderful for him, certainly for almost four decades.
6: I tell him it's a very rewarding, fulfilling job. It was a great opportunity to have serving the community, teaching people safety and helping people out. So I tell him that, you know, consider it. You could be 2-3 years out of high school, and you could be making decent money and have a really rewarding job. And when you're in the fire service, it's really not a job. It's just a calling. It's enjoyable. And so I encourage anybody that wants to try it to do it.
7: No regrets.
6: No regrets.
0: Yeah, good to catch up with Lieutenant Roderbach there. We did a couple of videos as well at that special honoring of Lieutenant Jim and his service for Bowling Green Fire. We posted those already on our Morning Show BG Facebook page. One other reminder for you, before we get to a conversation with Cole Christensen, we're going to run down the lineup for musical acts for the 2026 Black Swamp Arts Festival. Cole, of course, is the performing arts chair, and that list has been embargoed until today. So looking forward to sharing that with you here in just a minute or two. I want to remind you about a community drive-through dinner that's taking place tonight. It's from 5 to 6 o'clock at First Christian Church at 875 Haskins Road. If you or someone you know is experiencing food insecurity, it's a first-come, first-served, free-of-charge event with a grocery giveaway and breads and pastries. 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Again, call if you have any questions. Our friends at First Christian Church at 875 Haskins Road. The phone number up there is 419-354-3989. And in talking with those folks earlier this week, they said that they served 192 meals just last month for those folks dealing with food insecurity right here at home. And I want to remind you as well that the Cocoon is having a 21st birthday party celebration this weekend. We had an opportunity to visit with Kathy Mall, the executive director of the Cocoon here in Bowling Green, and Amanda Ark, who both stopped in to invite everyone to help them celebrate another year of successes here at Wood County's Comprehensive Domestic and Sexual Violence Agency, providing shelter and advocacy services to survivors of domestic violence, sexual assault, sexual harassment, and sex trafficking. Kathy said it'll be a great time out at Arlen's Good Beer on Saturday.
8: No, unfortunately, I mean, that seems to be the number of around the same number of folks that we support each year. I did want to highlight, though, I mean, there are a few things that we have been seeing. And one of the things in particular is that the number of individuals that are accessing or reaching out for our sexual violence services have increased dramatically. You know, in the last 3 months, we have doubled the number of survivors that have reached out for help because of a sexual assault. And so we really, we know that unfortunately the need in the community just continues to be really great.
0: Is
8: and
0: that because
8: so,
0: of more assaults or is that better education?
8: I think it's both.
0: Okay. Wow.
8: I definitely think it's both. I think to Amanda's point, we've really been trying to make sure that people know where to call. And so I think that's definitely driving a lot of that. I mean, we even hear from folks that call to say, you know, you helped my friend and my friend suggested that I give you a call. And so, you know, passing along that information to be able to get the kind of support that survivors need. And so we're blessed to be able to do that. But that also just says, again, that the support of the people in the community really, truly makes a difference because it allows us to continue to be able to support the number of survivors in our community that need the help. And so we can't thank everybody enough who's given in some way to continue to support the Cocoon over the years.
0: Yeah, the opportunity was with Kathy and with Amanda earlier this week here on the morning show, talked not only about the party they're having on Saturday, the Cocoon's 21st birthday party over at Arlen's at 520 Hankey Avenue, but about the fact that they've gotten more than 800 survivors contact them in the last year as well. And that's a number that's been pretty consistent over the last several years. It is a 7:33, half past the hour. And again, thank to our friends at the Copy Shop up on 440 East Bow Road right here in Bowling Green for helping us this portion of the morning show. That's Van Spears and his team at the Copy Shop. Thank you, Van. One of the leaders in our support for schools in our area as well. Well, we know now what we're going to be doing when we are over at the Black Swamp Arts Festival coming up on September the 11th through September the 13th as far as music goes. And now we can share it with you as well. It is my pleasure to have the performing arts chair for the Black Swamp Arts Festival again this year, Cole Christensen, on the line with us to tell us who's going to be coming and performing for us free and open to the public this fall. Cole, good morning.
9: Hey, good morning, Clint. How are you?
0: I'm doing terrific, my friend. Great to have in the program. And I got to tell you, I've been biting my tongue over the last couple of days after I got the email. But exciting diversity of acts again this year, eh?
9: Yeah. We're really excited about the lineup. As always, really just try to embrace a number of genres, different types of music, different types of performers. And really proud of what we got together this year and really excited to bring everybody back together and right at the weekend after Labor Day, although we don't want summer to buzz by, because we're not even started just yet, but that's something right to look forward to.
0: Black Swamp Arts Festival's main stage opens up Friday, and there will be performances on Friday, Saturday, and Sunday. The last performance is Miller and the Other Sinners, 3:30 on Sunday, but before we get to that, let's start with Friday, hitting the Main Street stage at 5 o'clock, Austin and the Sid Experience.
9: Yeah, really cool band out of Columbus. I kind of stumbled on them. Someone mentioned them to me and took a look. It's psychedelic soul and blues. So Austin and the Sid Experience kicking things off at 5 o'clock. It'll be a really fun, high-energy band, and we're excited to bring them here.
0: All right, run down the list. We got another act at 6:30, one at 8, and one at 10 on Friday.
9: Yeah, that's right. Yep. So we do hour-long sets up until the headliners. So we go at 6:30 with a band out of Indiana called The Debutantes, and they are in the world of newgrass. So it's a combination of bluegrass and jam and kind of bluesy-ish music, but folkish, Americana. You know, it's a little all over the place. Mm-hmm. Really excited for them. And we're going to build a little bit in that genre slightly with another band that has been kind of taking the the kind of the festival scene by storm. It's a band called Magoo. Great band name, by the way. they take the stage at 8 o'clock. They're out of Denver, Colorado. And, you know, now we're really getting into kind of sort of progressive bluegrass, jam grass style.
0: Right.
9: So if you liked Billy Strings when he was here a couple of years ago,
0: yeah, sure.
9: You know, this is that same kind of genre. So Magoo is one of these up and coming younger bands in that space that's really excited about. So 8 o'clock. And then a band that I've been tracking for a long time, and I'd made a couple offers in the past, and they're out of Texas, and they weren't going to come out of Texas. One of those things. But they happened to be passing through, playing a festival over in Indiana the same weekend. It's a band called Silverada, and they used to be called Mike and the Moon Pies. So if anyone out there has ever heard of Mike and the Moon Pies, they changed their name a couple of years ago. Silverada, it's a honky-tonk, country, classic Texas-style band. One of the best bands around, and we're really excited to have them close things out on Friday at 10 o'clock.
0: And that's a good point, Cole. When you put these bands and these schedules together, oftentimes you just kind of get lucky if they're in this part of the country that they're able to make pit stop here in Bowling Green.
9: Yeah, absolutely. And a band like that, they're playing up on these big country festivals, kind of that alt-country, real popular style music. So they're one of these bands you see at every festival, pretty high up on the

0: Saturday, September the 12th.
1: Yeah, Saturday to September. We start at noon, and we have a local-ish band, I would say DG slash surrounding areas, Sankalfa Sounds. So they, I think, actually recently performed over at Porch Fest. We had them on one of the stages last year. We're really excited to bring them to the main stage. So Afro-funk fusion, so kind of a combination of sort of the Afrobeat, world music, very percussion-heavy band. So Sankalfa Sounds at noon. And then a band that I think played in BG a few times, definitely at Howard's, and they may have played somewhere else out of Kalamazoo, Michigan, called the Go-Rounds.
0: Mm-hmm.
1: And just an incredible kind of indie rock band that is, the musicianship is really, really high quality. And they're really excited to come here. They were really pumped when we reached out to them. So the Go-Rounds, they're going to be on the stage at 1:30. And then I'll do one more and then I'll pause. We're bringing back Leadfoot Granny. If you saw them last year at 5 o'clock, they mm-hmm. opened up the festival main stage. Toledo-based band, but I actually think they're kind of a Northwest Ohio, Wood County band in a lot of ways. Think like, you know, Led Zeppelin, think like classic rock and roll, super high energy. They're going to be on the main stage at 3 o'clock, and we're pumped to bring them back.
0: How do you decide, Cole, about when Leadfoot Granny is going to play, when the Go-Rounds are going to play, and when the featured acts like the Motet are going to be on at 10 o'clock at night? How do you decide to put that piece together?
1: Yeah, it's a great question. So there's a little bit of a run of show, so to speak, and trying to build the show up.
0: I see.
1: And set of, you know, kind of, and continue to amplify that energy as you go through the evening. So trying to find a spot for these bands is always a bit tricky. It's fun to shift genres, but you want some continuity between them.
0: Sure.
1: And then you just want to kind of keep the energy going, right? So the idea is to build throughout the day. This Saturday lineup, to me, I've been doing this as my 10th year now in terms of actually booking all the bands and have been involved in the festival for 16, 17 years now.
0: Right, yeah.
1: This Saturday might be one of my favorites in terms of just high energy band after high energy band. I don't know how exactly it happened, but that's the way it's going to be.
0: Sounds good. After you finish Leadfoot Granny on Saturday at 3, the next band up is Brother Wallace.
1: Brother Wallace, this is a newbie to the scene, so to speak, but he's not new to music at all. He kind of grew up in the Southern church tradition, he's got what I would call like your classic Motown James Brown kind of sound. Really, really tight band. Had an album that just came out on Record Store Day. My good friend Kelly Wicks of At Grounds for Thought said, hey, I picked up a copy of that album. So check out Brother Wallace on any of the streaming services, or better yet, buy his album. If you like that classic Motown R&B sound, check out Brother Wallace. He'll be on the main stage at 4:30. I think he's up and coming. He's playing festivals all over the country. We're really excited to have him here in BG. And then he's going to be followed up with someone else we're bringing back. If you saw him last year, he was one of the most high-energy performers I've ever seen, Paul McDonald and the Morning Doves. He's on at 6:15 p.m., so Paul McDonald, he actually rose to fame a little bit with like American Idol way, way back.
0: Wow.
1: It was one of the second seasons.
0: Wow.
1: And he kind of abandoned that entire scene. And he kind of went back to his roots and grew a big beard. And he's got just a really incredible stage presence, awesome voice, really, really cool song. So if you saw Paul McDonald last year, the family stage or the main stage, it was definitely one of the highlights. We wanted to bring him back. We're really excited. And speaking of bring backs, at 8 o'clock, we're bringing back Black Joe Lewis and the Honey Bears. I think it's been 12 years, at least 10 years since they've been here. So we're excited to bring back Black Joe Lewis. It is a blues, rock and roll, in-your-face kind of show, power trio. He's an incredible performer, too, out of Texas.
0: Right.
1: So if you like blues, if you like rock and roll, if you like high-energy shows, if you like a trio band just doing it all, 8 o'clock on the main stage. And then I'll wrap it up on Saturday night. I'm really excited about this band. Kind of, you know, this is one of those bands that has been in the scene for a while, but they've been on big, big stages. They've been at Red Rocks Amphitheater in Colorado 7 times. It's a band called the Motet.
0: Yeah.
1: And it is a combination of a jam band, a rock band, a soul and a funk band all in one.
0: Wow.
1: It's going to be one of those types of shows that, it'll definitely be, the musicianship will be really eye-opening for people to see some, like, what some of the talent can be out there. So the Motet at 10 o'clock. And we do have a, and I'll get to Sunday in a second, but we do have a Spotify playlist on our website now. you're interested in checking out some of these bands.

0: two songs from their each of their albums, and you can check them out. Of course, buy those albums, support those bands.
1: All right, and then we get a little bit of a break after we wrap things up on Saturday night. Sunday, we wrap it up with three more bands on the stage on the 13th, huh?
0: Yeah, we start at noon on Sunday. We're at Third Coast Swing, which is a gypsy jazz band.
1: Yeah.
0: Kind of that Django Reinhardt tradition. They're out of Michigan. We may see a local friend who's going to maybe be sitting in with them on violin, so we'll leave that as a surprise. At 1:45, we're going to be with Chris Canis, the Detroit Blues, the Prince of the Blues out of Detroit, was an incredible performer last year, and we really wanted to bring him back. And then you mentioned Miller and the Other Sinners, a band out of Buffalo, New York. They played in BG a few times. They're on our stage last year as well. So we're excited to bring back some bands this year, but of course we want to introduce lots of new bands. And really continue to support local, regional, and national touring bands across the board.
1: I love that. And we should mention as well, not only the main stage that just ran down there, Cole, but a lot of these acts you'll be able to see them and others as well on the other stages too.
0: Yeah, that's right. The family stage over in front of Howard's Club H by our youth arts area. We have music all day Saturday and Sunday. And then the community stage, which is in the little courtyard atrium where the Huntington Bank used to be. It was the Huntington Bank stage over
1: that's
0: there
1: right. Yeah.
0: In downtown. And that's all day Saturday and Sunday as well. And you got, three different ways to listen to music. Of course, we got fine art across the whole festival, hundreds of juried artists. We've got food, we've got community. So it's always just to me, my favorite weekend of the year.
1: I got to tell you, I love it from a fan's perspective as well. After they get done performing, typically they got some swag set up there. You can pick up some of their music, and you get an opportunity to maybe just to briefly visit with some of these artists while they're here, too. That's something you don't typically get when you get to see them in concert.
0: Yeah, absolutely. And everyone appreciates the sort of friendly nature of the BG / area festival goers. It's always comments we hear about how friendly everybody is, how inviting, the hospitality being through the roof. And so that goes a long way for these bands that are on the road, and doing 250 shows a year. to be able to come to a town and feel really welcome and be able to relax. And so, that matters. And we love our festival patrons, the folks who come out. If you haven't been, come. If you've been, thank you. And please come back.
1: Oh, boy. The 2026 Blackstone BART Festival, September 11th through 13th, by the way, in downtown Bowling Green, including three music stages, two fine art shows, youth arts, chalk walk, as Cole mentioned, and much, much more. And Cole, we're just a couple days away from the release of the 2026 Black Swamp Art Festival poster as well. I'm looking forward to that one.
0: Yeah, we're really excited about the poster this year. Our artists did an incredible job, and it's going to be just a great build-up. So go to blackswampfest.org.
1: Yep.
0: You can find out anything you need to know. The lineup's posted on there, a link to the Spotify playlist. And, come to the poster release. It'll be a fun time for sure.
1: What kind of feedback do you get from the artists real quick as well, Cole, when they come and they get to have this intimate environment here at Black Swamp? I mean, we've got quite the reputation after over 50 years of putting this thing on, I guess, huh?
0: Yeah. I hear, we've got a bit of a network of agents that, manage multiple bands.
1: Sure.
0: And, they reach out. They say, hey, we've heard about this event, or they want to come play it. And it helps, when bands like, I mentioned Billy Strings, when they play here and they kind of blow up, that gives us a little bit of credibility to say, hey, they played here, and they kind of view it as a little bit of a springboard. So we've liked that opportunity, and it goes way back to the roots of the festival and the music lineup of finding up-and-coming bands that you get 1 year, and the next year you can't afford it.
1: Yep.
0: That's a measure of success, as much as you want to have them come back. So, I think that it definitely is seen as a really well-run, good event with great people.
1: Got to get them just at the right time on their way up, huh?
0: That's right.
1: Cole, I appreciate you taking time to chat with us. Congratulations. I know this takes an awful lot of work. I know you work years in advance on getting these acts in here, as you mentioned this morning. Sounds like it's going to be a great lineup for us. So on behalf of the community, very much looking forward to a lot of great music on the main stage and the other stages in September.
0: Yeah, thank you, Clint. Thanks to all the listeners. We'll see you all in September at downtown Bowling Green.
1: All right, my buddy. Thank you very much. It is, 7:47 or so here on the morning show. We got some stuff from Christopher Cross and Riding the Wind, and I'll be back in about 3 or 4 minutes, or better yet, we'll have Ty Higgins and the Ohio Agriculture Network coming up. All the latest prices for Wood County's number one commodity, agriculture. And we got more news and conversation coming up as well, including Many members of the royalty court from the Wood County Fair last year are going to be in the Dave Horger Media Production Studio. Our Queen, Elizabeth Stroman, and several other members as well. Find out what's new with them as well. We've got another half of the program still to come on the morning show.

0: Hey, thanks very much, our friends at Legacy Farmers Cooperative, Legacy Country Corner, for helping with our Ohio Agriculture Network report about 7:50 or so every Monday through Friday. We bring you 6 minutes of the latest local and regional agriculture news. 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Very much appreciate their longtime support of us here on the morning show. Let's hear what's happening with Ty Higgins this morning.
1: Thanks for joining us from the Ohio AgNet, the voice you know with the News You Trust studio, sponsored by BASF and Veltima Fungicide. 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I'm Dusty Sonnenberg reporting. Under cloudy skies, I've got 67 degrees on the barn thermometer. Now, after the rains and a cool front moved through last night, it looks like today will be much nicer outside with sunshine, cooler temperatures, and lower humidity. Let's get a check of what's making agricultural news at OhioAgNet.com. Dr. Alyssa Essman, an assistant professor and weed science extension specialist at The Ohio State University, says the EPA is updating herbicide labels under the requirements of the Endangered Species Act as products go through the registration and re-registration process. Now, private and commercial pesticide applicators have the responsibility of ensuring the chemicals they apply effectively reach the target but do not have off-target movement. You can read more about this in the most recent article from The Ohio Field Leader. Now, changing directions, owning a racehorse may sound out of reach, but a growing number of people are getting involved through fractional ownership programs. In a video up now, Jessica Schroeder, the United States Trotting Association and Horseplay Racing Stables, discusses how fractional ownership allows individuals to purchase a small share of a standardbred racehorse and experience the excitement of ownership without the cost of buying a horse outright. 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With the rainy weather we've had, getting water off the field and out of the soil is very important this time of year. Our own Joe Everett provides this update.
2: Have you ever wondered just how much water your tile drainage system is removing from a field? Ohio State University says that answer depends on two key factors, the soil and the drainage system itself. Soil properties determine how quickly water can move towards drained tile. In Ohio, most poorly drained soils have a drainable prosperity of 3% to 11%, meaning a properly designed drainage system can typically remove about 4/10 to 1 1/4 inches of excess water within the first 24 hours after saturation. The drainage system also plays a major role. Factors like tile spacing, depth, pipe type, and especially outlet size affect how much water can leave a field. Even if the soil can supply more water, the outlet pipes limit the amount that can be discharged. For example, an 8-inch single wall outlet pipe can handle drainage from about 15 acres, while an 8-inch dual wall pipe can handle roughly 20 acres. Over the course of a day, that can add up to millions of gallons of water leaving a field. As Ohio moves into warmer and drier weather, researchers say farmers may want to consider practices such as controlled drainage and drainage water recycling to keep more of that water available for crops use later in the season. To learn more, you can find this full article today at OhioAgNet.com. Reporting for the Ohio AgNet, I'm Joe Everett.
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3: Clouds giving way to sunshine over Ohio here this morning. I'm Chief Meteorologist Ryan Martin. Let's take a look at that forecast update. Frontal boundary swept through overnight. We're dealing with the long tail of that this morning. That's going to figure to bring some cloud cover and maybe in far south or southeastern parts of the state, some pop-up scattered showers yet, but we're definitely clearing in northwest and west central Ohio as we move through the latter part of the day today. Temperatures are a little bit cooler. Humidity values will be dropping, especially as you get skies to clear. We get into a different air mass completely. So humidity much more comfortable for the start of the weekend. We get into Sunday, though. Rains are going to start to come back. It looks like we start just after midnight in northwest Ohio. See action spread across the rest of the state through the balance of Sunday. 1/4 to 1 inch rainfall totals likely out of that. Coverage at 100%. Dry Monday, dry Tuesday, dry early Wednesday, rain the rest of next week. I'm Ryan Martin.
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4: Outside of WASD, other headlines yesterday were few and far between. We did see the energy markets a break in the afternoon session, and crude oil finishing anywhere from $2 to $3.50 a barrel lower after President Trump called off his couple hours old threats to move forward with big attacks on Iran and take over their oil infrastructure. So that back and forth is changing by the minute. Right now, it's off again in terms of more festivities. We'll see what happens today. I'm Ryan Martin.
1: 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July corn is trading up a half a penny at $4.12¼. July soybeans down 0.75 at $11.14¼. And wheat for July up 4 cents at $5.90¾. Thanks for joining us. This is the Ohio AgNet.
0: I'm not back yet. Keep talking, guys. Keep talking. 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I apologize for missing that end of that program there, but I got a lot of guests in studio, or not in studio, actually in the Michael and Sarah Kuhlin Center this morning. We mentioned it several times this past week. The Explore Ag Group is getting all set up in the Michael and Sarah Kuhlin Center. Katie Scher is here. Ty Higgins will be arriving here shortly as well. Got a couple dozen, I believe, students that are going to be here learning about the possibility of future careers in agriculture. So at any rate, that'll be happening all throughout the program, or all throughout the day today, and perhaps we'll get Ty when he shows up to stop in and say hello and good morning to everybody as well. All right? Want to finish up the 7 o'clock hour, a little something from Looking Glass. I'll be back with some headlines, latest weather forecast, and the Junior Fair Honor Corps from last year's Wood County Fair. Stay tuned.

0: Name of the band is Looking Glass. 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Good morning. Clint Corp at the Dave Horker Media Production Studio on the campus of Bowling Green State University in Bowling Green, Ohio. Good to have you along on a finally Friday edition of the program. It is Friday, June the 12th of 2026. We're at 70 degrees. A beautiful day in store for you today. Another warm one, though. Temperature is going to be up in the low 80s. A little cooler than we've had recently. Never thought we'd say low 80s and cooler, right, in the same sentence. But we get a respite now from those 90-degree temperatures. Be a bit breezy this afternoon, but again, mostly sunny skies and a high around 80 or 82. Overnight low tonight of 62 degrees, and tomorrow 86. Here we go again, you're thinking, right? No, that's not the case. After Saturday's high of 86, a cool front rolls through and brings us some springtime weather. With a daytime high on Sunday of 73 degrees, the high on Monday will be 75, and the high for the big block party at the lawn of the Wood County Courthouse on Tuesday of 76 degrees. We'll take it. 70 right now. Humidity levels feeling a little bit warmer than that. Humidity levels sit at 90% right now. We had some showers and some severe weather in some parts of Wood County overnight last night. Again, that block party is taking place on Tuesday. There's another event that's happening today. Well, several things that are happening. One I want to mention and lead in our 8 o'clock newscast this morning, brought to you again by our friends at Ohio Logistics. 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That's Chuck Bills, the president there. We appreciate very, very much his not only support of us here on The Morning Show for many years, but also his impact here in Northwest Ohio, all around the region, too. The Wood County Committee on Aging and the Wood County Job and Family Services Department are coming together to invite community members to attend a special Flag Day and Elder Abuse Awareness event that's happening this morning at 10 o'clock, bringing together patriotic recognition and important education on protecting older adults in our community. The event's going to feature our friend Zach Magura, the Executive Director of the County Veterans Service Officer for the Wood County Veterans Service Office. Zach's going to be the keynote speaker. Mr. Magura is going to lead a meaningful observance of Flag Day while highlighting the importance of honoring those who served our country. In addition to the Flag Day recognition, the event's going to focus on raising awareness of elder abuse, an issue that continues to grow in Wood County. The numbers released telling us that last year there were 460 Adult Protective Services investigations. That's an increase of 72 over the 388 they had in 2024. The numbers underscoring the critical need for education, awareness, and community involvement to ensure the safety and the dignity of older adults. Attendees today are going to have the opportunity to learn how to recognize signs of abuse, understand available resources, and explore ways to help prevent mistreatment of our seniors. The Wood County Committee on Aging and the Wood County Job and Family Services Department encouraging residents, caregivers, and community partners to wear purple today as well as they attend and join this important conversation this morning. Again, that's 10 o'clock over at the Wood County Committee on Aging offices right here in downtown. Couple of headlines to share with you this morning in our 8 o'clock newscast. Again, good morning. Bowling Green Police responding to a series of scams on Wednesday of this week involving a fake charity and a fake jury summons. According to BGPD, they say employees at a restaurant and a dispensary on East Worcester Street reported that a woman came into their business asking for donations for a camp for less fortunate kids, as well as the Steve Harvey News Channel, to raise funds for the camp. At both businesses, the managers were not available to consider the donations, but the employees at the dispensary gave the woman $25 for the fraudulent camp. Police did request a warrant for theft for the alleged scammer who has already been identified as Marsha Foster, 63 years age, with a Detroit address. The second scam reported by a Bowling Green woman who came to the Bowling Green police station to tell officials that while at work, she received a phone call from a man identifying himself as Brian Kennedy with a Lucas County Sheriff's Office. The caller reportedly telling her she had been summoned to jury duty but failed to show up, and also allegedly told her that if she hung up, she would be in contempt of court. There's that high-pressure tactic they always use, we've been told. The woman told police the caller told her to purchase a Money Pack Green Dot card and put $250 on it, then scratch off the card and send him a photo of the numbers on the back. The woman said she did follow those instructions, and while BG police called the number, of course, the scammer had used, no one picked up on the other end. Please be diligent, and it's always high pressure as well, isn't it? attended a meeting of the Wood County Board of Health last night, Wood County Health Department, with the a new interim health commissioner now, Rachel Ashelman. Our former deputy health commissioner had been selected at a special meeting by the Wood County Board of Health last week to fill in an interim role while a national search is underway to find a full-time replacement for our former health department commissioner, Ben Robison. It was announced last week that after 6 years almost of service in that role, Ben was going to be stepping down and returning to his previous role in the Department of Health at the state capitol. So we had the opportunity to visit last night after the regular monthly meeting of the Wood County Board of Health with the chair of the health board. His name is DJ Mears, and find out what the latest is on the health, on the search process there to find a new full-time health commissioner here in Wood County.
1: We're got the job description already done. We approved it. So we'll be going out to all the networks we can do through state and local and advertise it. There is really no national thing except for the National Organization of Health Committees. So we're hoping to get everything in and be interviewing in August is what our intentions are. So
0: a lot of confidence in the board and Rachel filling in as an interim role.
1: Yes, I've already feel that she's doing adequate. Yeah. The communication between me and her are excellent, and that's good. That's good, and we want to continue that.
0: What are you looking for? I mean, what would the board like to see from these applicants as they come in? What's going to set someone apart from them?
1: I don't want to say that because until we get them in, I don't want to narrow it down. I think we as a board need to make that decision. And I have maybe my agendas and ideas, but I want the board to make that decision, and that's key.
0: Once again, we had an opportunity to visit with Rachel Ashelman before they went into an executive session last night, now working as the interim commissioner. She said before the board last night she was honored to be able to fill that role in an interim time frame here. I asked her to come on to the show next week, and she said she'd be more than happy to. We'll have Rachel Ashelman, the interim health commissioner, join with us in the Dave Horker Media Production Studio next week. Also visit with Lindsay Rivivar. Lindsay is the director of the health clinic over there at the Wood County Health Department. Wanted to talk with her about 5 new positions that were approved by the Wood County Board of Health at last night's meeting. It turns out they had a motion to grant several different positions to be hired. A new one titled School-Based Health Center Site Coordinator. That was approved by the Board of Health last night. That's going to be a grant-funded position, we understand, and the position is going to be classified FLSA exempt and full-time as well. They expect to start beginning recruitment for that position in June. Also, a motion to create an additional medical assistant position for that Northwood location and update the organizational chart. A motion to create an additional family nurse practitioner, and a motion to create a new social worker behavioral health specialist as well. All 4 of those positions were approved by the Board of Health last night. We'll talk with Lindsay about those new positions. They're going to be working out of the new Northwood location, we understand, starting this fall. We'll have her hopefully in the studio maybe next week as well. Lindsay said she'd be happy to come back in. And the Wood County Department of Health also talked about their mobile health center hitting the road this summer. They've got 4 visits already scheduled for the month of June. The next time you have an opportunity to see the Wood County Health Department Mobile Health Center is going to be at the Custer Bookmobile down in Custer, Ohio on June 22nd from 3 to 4. June 22nd from 4:15 to 5:15. Then they make their way over to Hoytville to the Bookmobile location there at 2521 North Main Street. By the way, we also had an opportunity at last night's Board of Health meeting to meet briefly Joe McLavick. Joe is the going to be working with the Mobile Health Center moving forward. He's going to be doing some home health wellness initiatives as well, going into homes to take health care where the folks live. So excited to have Joe, formerly employed by the Wood County Health Department, Wood County Hospital, rather, come on to the Wood County Health Department's staff now, too. And there was a special celebration that took place yesterday before the Wood County Health Department board meeting that was honoring the 39 licensed food facilities out of more than 800 here in Wood County that received the 2026 Clean Plate Award. Food facilities dedicated to upholding excellent sanitation and food safety knowledge within their operation. The recipients receiving a certificate of excellence and recognition at a ceremony yesterday before the Board of Health meeting. Recognize their performance, excellent performance in food safety from the Wood County Health Department. I want to run down this list. It's not that long. There's only 39 out of 800 businesses that have been recognized for this Clean Plate Award. They include the Bard's Coffee, B.G. Frosty Fair, Bowling Green Middle School and Senior High, Buffalo Wild Wings in Perrysburg, Call the Canyon and Chili Treats right here in B.G., Conneaut Elementary, Krim Elementary, Elmwood Local Schools, the B.G. Dairy Queen, Fernando's Restaurant, First Solar, PBG3 Erest Dining, GL Cap, Jordan Family Development Center, the GL Cap Perrysburg Rossford Early Childhood Center, Juniper Brewing Company in downtown Bowling Green and Kenwood Elementary, Los Toros Catering, Mike and AJ's Ice Cream Shack, and Myla Marcus Winery in Bowling Green, Nan Stop Kapab, plus the Nazareth Hall, North Baltimore Middle and High School, Northwest Community Corrections Center, OTR Smokehouse, Owens Community College Culinary Center, the Radon Axe of Wallbridge, Rossford Elementary, Rossford Junior Senior High, Tropical Smoothie Cafe in Rossford, the VFW Post, number 1148, right here in BG, the Wood County Committee on Aging in Bowling Green and Grand Rapids and Northeast Center, the Wood County Committee on Aging in Pemberville and Perrysburg, Rossford and Wayne, all picking up Clean Plate Award, as did the Wood Lane School, the Wood County Board of Developmental Disabilities. Congratulations to all those institutions for picking up the 2026 Clean Plate Award this year. And yesterday I had the opportunity to visit with Bowling Green Fire Division officials while they were on hand doing some trench rescue training. We had the opportunity to visit with the Deputy Chief for the Bowling Green Fire Division, Lucas Ward, who told us on a kind of a breezy afternoon yesterday, they were outdoors, you know, over behind the community center off of Newton Road, doing some very important work over there in order to help those not only Bowling Green Fire Division officials, but several other surrounding entities as well, learn more about what to do in the event of a failure in a trench, and you have to rescue someone from that situation.
2: This is a confined space or a trench rescue class involving Fostoria, Middleton, Bowling Green, Findlay, Central Joint, and then the people training the class are TLUO Fire guys, basically. They're doing it as a private company, but they also work for TLUO Fire. That's who's involved.
0: You guys been out here for, what, this is the fourth day?
2: Fourth day, yep.
0: Tell me about what you had to do out here. It's a preparation for a worst-case scenario, I guess, if you're out and about, huh?
2: Yeah, they're basically preparing for people stuck in trench situations. You know, that's something that happens. It's something I think that any smaller fire department has difficulty preparing for from an equipment standpoint, from a training standpoint. So one of the things we're trying to do is to get several people, several organizations involved, because these things can come and turn into like multi-department situations pretty quickly because we all lack resources and people. And
0: sure.
2: So that's why we've involved all these people in this training.
0: What's the biggest thing? I mean, as far as preparation goes for this kind of thing, obviously, typically it's kind of an emergency, thinking on your feet kind of situation, I guess.
2: Yeah, it is. And it's, you know, these things that, you know, this is just sort of another thing that when you join a fire department, you don't necessarily think that you're going to be working in trenches, but when bad things happen, people call 911 and we got to figure it out. So you know, building the infrastructure, you know, the trailer and the equipment, it's been just a steady lift of equipment because it's expensive stuff, you know, so we just try to improve a little bit all the time. So we're much more capable than we used to be. I still don't know that we're fully capable, which is why we have other departments out here to help us out, you know. So
0: a lot of this training you do as well, Chief, is about you do it together. I mean, oftentimes you get different organizations come together so everybody can benefit from an opportunity like this.
2: Yeah, well, because that's what happens when we get in situations. I mean, we've been on incidents in Toledo. Toledo's been on incidents in Bowling Green. You know, we've been with Fostoria. That's the way it's going to happen because none of us can commit. You know, you see the amount of people it takes to do something like this, and none of us have those resources individually, so we got to rely on each other, you know.
0: When would an issue like this come into play? What's an example of where you guys would have to, you know, put this skill set you're working on to use?
2: Well, mostly, you know, in excavation situations, you know, if someone maybe takes some shortcuts and doesn't use the proper trench boxes, that sort of thing, and then you get like a trench collapse on a person and have a person trapped under dirt, that's basically what they're simulating out here.
0: There you go. Good to catch up with Lucas Ward, the deputy chief of the Bowling Green Fire Division, at that trench training that was taking place. Lucas said teamwork makes the dream work, saying that the City of Bowling Green Public Works, Water and Sewer, digging the hole and providing the equipment for them to do that exercise the last 4 days. They were there Monday through Thursday in some really hot weather as well. Kudos to those men and women, the BGFD, as well as those surrounding agencies at the City of Perrysburg, Perrysburg Township, Findlay, Faustoria, Middleton Township, and Central Joint Fire. And also, Lucas also wanted to say thanks to Parks and Recreation for allowing them to use the classroom at the Bowling Green Community Center for that special training that took place just yesterday. And speaking of Bowling Green Fire, in our 6 and 7 o'clock newscast this morning, we had the opportunity to share some comments from Lieutenant Jim Rotterbach, who was selected by the Bowling Green Kiwanis as our Firefighter of the Year. We're going to share some of Jim's comments with you before you have sign-off today. And if you don't get a chance to listen to that, then we've did a video as well and already posted that on our morning show BG Facebook page early this morning. Congratulations, Jim Rotterbach. 31 years of service for the Bowling Green Fire Division, 38 years altogether in the industry, but he retired from that position just a couple of months ago and very much enjoying retirement. I got music from Wham right now, and I'll be back in about 3 minutes or so. Two very special guests joining us in studio. One of them is our Junior Fair Queen, Elizabeth Strawman, members of the Royalty Corridor inside the Dave Horger Media Production Studio in about 3 minutes. Good morning.

0: And of course, it's George Michael and Andrew Ridgely. They called themselves Wham back in the 1980s. A big number one hit from them on the morning show, waking you up here on the program at 8:21 or so here. And still got birthdays, anniversaries to come. We'll do that for you here in about, I think about 20 minutes or so. And also, we're going to do our sportscast, Perrysburg Yellow Jackets and Liberty Benton were both in the Final Four in high school baseball action yesterday, and doggone it, both of them came up just short. But what great years they had getting all the way to the Final Four. We'll cover that. We get into our sportscast here in just a little bit. Right now, I've been talking about these young ladies all morning long, members of the Junior Fair Honor Quarter in our studio this morning. We have the pleasure of having not only the Junior Fair Queen, Elizabeth Strauman, joining with us, but also the first runner-up, Kayla Frank, joining us as well. Ladies, thanks for stopping in. I appreciate you.
1: Yeah, absolutely. We're happy to be here.
0: Kayla, are you happy to be here?
1: Yes, I
0: okay,
1: am.
0: Okay, good. All right. Thanks for coming out. I appreciate you very, very much. You're kind of into the downtime right now. Is that what we're doing right now, or are we getting right back into the...
1: We are just getting right back into it. Yeah, so yeah. We were just out of the down season, but now that fairs are starting up, everything is in go.
0: Well, let's talk about that. And then when I go back to July of 2025, when your lives changed a little bit, that's for sure, on that evening. But talk about this time of year. Talk about what the role has been like for you over the last, whatever it's been, 7 or 8 months or so. It's not just the events that week, but now you represent Wood County all throughout the year, huh?
1: Oh, yeah. It's a big role to fill. I feel like me and Kayla quite understand that. The rest of our court definitely understands what shoes we have to fill.
0: Yes,
1: last
0: ma'am.
1: Year
0: sure.
1: Did such a great job. We want to keep that legacy going, keep that role going.
0: So we're just getting into the start of the fair season right now. Have you been to any already this year? No?
1: We went to the first fair of the season, which was Paulding County Fair.
0: Oh, okay.
1: Outside of Defiance. Okay. And we just went there, like, I want to say Sunday, and we watched a new court got crowned. So that was really cool to see. And it's a beautiful fair. I was happy we went.
0: Well, did you go to some last year? There was something that came on after ours as well, right?
1: Yes, yes. So I know that Sandusky Counties was on. What other fairs did we go to?
2: That we went to last year?
1: Yeah.
2: We went to a lot last year. I can't even think of all the ones. We had a ton of fun road trips together. We would carpool. And we had a great time just exploring the other fairs and spending time together.
0: Do you go, obviously you go in your role as the members of the honor court, do you have responsibilities when you get there, or is it kind of an informal, how does that work?
2: Usually we'll meet with the like court members from the other counties, and sometimes we'll exchange pins.
0: They know you're coming.
2: Yeah, and we usually just chat with them. Sometimes they'll have a member of their royalty court take us around for sort of a tour, or sometimes we just sort of talk, and then we kind of show ourselves around and just really explore, see what their fair has to offer. Sometimes try to write down some ideas and bring them back to our fair.
0: Yeah. Does that happen here, too? I'm guessing there's other candidates or queens and kings I've seen come here as well.
1: Yeah. So a whole bunch of kings and queens and the rest of the court will come to our fair. Usually when we were in our reign during the Wood County Fair, we had people come out. They want tours. They wanted recommendations on what our favorite fair food was, and they want to know everything. So it's really like an honor to have people who care so much and to explore what other fairs are like to them. And you can go to any fair and get ideas to bring back to their own.
0: Well, we are the biggest and best, so that's why they all want to come here.
1: I'm right.
0: 153rd, I think, is what we're coming up this fall. Let's go back to July the 28th of 2025. Kayla, I'll start out with you. Opening ceremonies are taking place. You did the parade, and now we do the big deal. And it is a big group. I remember it is every year, a huge group that comes down there. Walk me through that evening, how it developed for you, was ultimately coming in as first runner-up.
2: Yeah, well, one thing I remember, it was very, very hot. And, you know, we had
0: fair weather, yeah.
2: Yeah, we had a ride through the parade, and that was a ton of fun, just, you know, seeing everyone, waving to people I knew. And then I remember once, you know, I was announced, you get out of the vehicle, you sit down, then you're just kind of waiting and waiting, and the nerves are setting in.
0: Were you in the beginning of the parade? Because there was a lot of folks that came along there.
2: I think I was somewhere in the middle.
0: Were you?
2: So,
0: okay.
2: Yeah. Definitely just remember a lot of nerves sitting there waiting to hear them announce the names. And then, you know, it was one name before me, another name before me. So I was like, okay, there's two spots left. Like, a little bit scary. And then, yeah. you know, my name was called, and it's just kind of this relief, but also like, wow, this is something that's happening for me.
0: Well, how many candidates were there? I'm trying to remember for the Queen. Do you
2: there,
0: remember?
2: I think there were 12 guys and 17 girls.
0: And that's remarkable. I know you've been to other fairs, and it's nowhere near that amount of competition.
1: No. Yeah. Yeah, so we have quite the privilege of kids, really, really great candidates coming up.
0: So at that point, Kayla, you're thinking, and I think Elizabeth told me this as well when we talked before, you're thinking, hey, I got here, you know, I'm not expecting to win, because look at these outstanding women and men are down here with us. So when you get called, you're like, holy mackerel.
2: Yeah. Yes.
0: At that point, the lady to your right is thinking, I'll get them next year. No. It's great to be nominated, right? Take it from there, Elizabeth.
1: Oh, man. It was such like an out-of-this-world experience. I honestly would never thought I'd be here where I am today. Right? I remember getting off the parade. I just... trying to soak it all in. It was my last year of fair, and I just wanted to go out with a bang, and this is quite the bang to go out with. But I remember sitting down, I was looking at my mom, my dad, and I was looking at my family, taking pictures, seeing them in the grandstands, and I honestly didn't feel nervous. I felt just happy to be in the moment, and I didn't really expect to be called.
0: Yeah.
1: But after I kept hearing other people being called for third runner-up, second runner-up, first runner-up, I'm like, oh, man. Darn it. But then when I heard my name, I burst into tears. I had no idea.
0: It takes a second to register, huh? I'm thinking, wait, that was me.
1: Right, yeah. I didn't even stand up at first. I was looking around like, wait, did they just call my name? But great experience, though.
0: There was a lot went into that night as well. Take us back, ladies. We've talked before about you have to go through what you're doing right now. I mean, the interview process, there's a lot that goes into it, right?
2: Yeah. So there's an application that you have to fill out. You have to send in your resume. Mm-hmm. And then, well, and also it's you have to sort of be nominated by like your FFA chapter or your 4-H club.
0: Sure, sure.
2: Whatever you're representing.
0: Mm-hmm.
2: And then you do all of that paperwork and filling everything out. And then you go in for the interview. And then after the interview, we do like a dinner with everyone. And so there's a lot that goes into it, a lot of work that all the candidates put in, but definitely worth it. And a really good process for all of us just in life to get used to interviews.
0: Well, exactly. That's a great point. You're going to be doing this a lot in life, so it's a great experience for you, huh?
2: Yeah.
0: What was the interview like, Elizabeth? I mean, what did they ask you about?
1: So what they asked me is, what is the 4-H pledge?
0: Okay.
1: Some facts about the fair. They asked me, if someone was asking where like the bathroom was, what would you do and how would you respond?
0: Oh.
1: So like some stuff, like some personal questions, like what is your favorite fair thing? Like, what's your favorite fair food? Then they go into detail about other stuff. They talk about what's on your resume and why you want to be fair king or queen. And they talk all about that. And
0: I want to talk about what's next for each of you as well. Very excited. You guys got grandiose plans that I'm sure you're going to be highly achieving as well as you've already been. But what is your favorite fair food?
1: Oh, that's a great question. So there's this pretzel stand at the fair. Oh, man. It's so good. I love the pepperoni cheesesteak. I recommend it to anyone. It's so good.
0: If you're looking for Elizabeth the fair, go to there. You'll be able to find her.
1: Right?
0: Well,
2: ice cream is my favorite food, so I don't know if you count it, but I have to say the 4-H milkshakes.
0: Oh, so you can't get too many milkshakes, huh?
2: Oh, no. Never. Never.
0: I think after you work in there and volunteer as a 4-H member, you'd think, I want no part of milkshakes anymore, but you still want to have some even after you've made a few hundred.
2: Oh, definitely. Yes.
0: Well, they got a lot of my money over the years, too. talk about your time in 4-H a little bit here, Elizabeth. Can you do that? I think you had over a decade, didn't you? Was it Perry Go-Getters?
1: Yes.
0: Is that right?
1: Yes. So I did the Perry Go-Getters. I brought sheep. I'm not sheep. Goats.
0: Yeah.
1: I started with goats, and I did that for pretty much the majority of my fair career. And then I started getting into cows. I showed breeding Herefords, and then at the very last year of me showing, I decided I'm going to try something I've always wanted to do, and I tried a sheep. So that was really, and guess what? That was my favorite animal that I brought.
0: Right? Was there any history of that in your family? Did you come from an agriculture background?
1: Yeah. So my dad, Timothy Strawman, and his grandpa, when he showed at the fair, he brought sheep as well.
0: Oh.
1: He hated sheep, though. But I love him, so.
0: Oh, wow. Kayla, talk about, what your time has been like.
2: Yeah, so I did all 3 years of Clover Buds, and then I've been in 4-H ever since. I started with taking chickens and goats, and then I think I took goats for maybe 3 years and then just cut back to just chickens. I've had such an amazing experience, and I think my favorite part of 4-H, obviously I love the animals, but I think people don't realize there's so many leadership opportunities within 4-H. So 4-H camp has just been my absolute favorite thing ever.
0: I was about to say, you can't say camp. Everybody loves camp. And yes. I got some interviews coming up. They're getting ready to go again.
2: Yes, so this will be my fourth year as a 4-H camp counselor, my final year. Very bittersweet. we leave a week from today.
0: Is that what it is?
2: Yes. Yeah, so
0: we always get to talk, as you know, to campers down there a couple of days. We're going to do that again this year as well. Jenny's a rock star, too. I mean, she co-hosts with me when I do my shows out there. But talking about being involved with 4-H, that's a great point you made there as well, Kayla. It's not just about showing animals. It's not just about what happens to fair. It's not just about going to camp. There's so many different projects and things you can learn. It's been a great learning experience, I think, for young people.
2: Yeah, for sure. So I'm also a youth member of the 4-H committee. Oh. So like I sit in on those meetings, and it's just a great experience. And then we have like the 4-H youth leadership nights. Mm-hmm. There's so many opportunities that you can use to learn skills that you'll use your entire life and get to know kids from all over the county. So it's great.
0: So what's next, Queen? What are you going to be doing, Elizabeth?
1: So we're trying to hit as many fairs as we can before our time is up.
0: Sure.
1: We want to do some more volunteering. What else do we want to do before?
2: Well, we're getting pictures
1: on
2: Sunday.
1: We are getting pictures on Sunday, so
0: pictures are always good.
1: Yes. So. And trying to get everything ready for the next, what's next at the fair. So we have the dinner coming up for all the interviews are happening on the same day as the dinner. So all the candidates will come in, go what me and Kayla have been through, and we'll have a dinner afterwards. We'll talk about what's the parade like, what to wear, how to act, lots of media training as well for the winners as well. We had to go through that crash course. So
0: I know, I'm talking with Paul Perry and members of the Fair Board after our most recent Senior Fair Board meeting, and Paul led off the meeting by saying, hey, this is all about the Junior Fair. It's all about the kids. It's all about Junior Fair. And you guys work hard all throughout the year. We know about what Jim and all the folks on the Senior Fair Board do, but you guys play a big part in that, don't you?
1: Oh, yes, yes. I feel like what the Junior Fair Board does and what the Senior Fair Board does, it's everyone comes together to make the fair happen, and everyone takes pride in it. And you can see it going to those. We went to one of the fair board meetings, and everyone's just contributing in the best way, and it's really inspiring to see. So I'm so happy we were able to go there, but a lot of people put in their very best for the Wood County Fair to happen.
0: Absolutely. Very well said. I want to know what's next for you as far as academia and stuff goes as well. We'll start off with you, Elizabeth.
1: So after my time is up, I am going to continue my studies in Terre Haute. And then after I get my associate's degree in business management, I will come to BGSU to get my bachelor's degree.
0: Ultimately, what's the goal? What are you thinking?
1: I want to do something that is filled with like agriculture. I want to do something on the business side of agriculture.
0: Really?
1: Yeah. I really take pride in growing up on a farm. I feel like I want to be close to my roots, but feel like I really want to do something with agriculture because I feel like I advocate for agriculture all the time.
0: I tell you what, there's so many careers that are available. We're doing a camp here, as you know, today. A bunch of students come in to learn about all the different myriad of careers that are available through agriculture.
1: Oh, yes. That's great that this is going on today. Mm-hmm. I'd honestly love to see it myself.
0: maybe we can work that out.
1: Hey.
0: Tell us, Kayla, about what's next for you now that you're getting ready to graduate.
2: Yes. So I just graduated about a week or two ago, and so this fall I'll be attending Ohio University in Athens, and I will be studying chemical engineering.
0: Chemical engineering. Now, what's the ultimate goal with that?
2: I don't exactly have one yet.
0: Why chemical engineering then? That sounds really hard for some reason.
2: Yeah, so chemical engineering can go into a lot of different things. It could go into agriculture. It could go into so many different fields.
0: Sure.
2: And so I really like math and science, and so it's something I can do to still have like some choices later on, but it's still like a very solid career choice.
0: Do you have other siblings as well that are involved in 4-H?
2: So I have two older siblings. They both were in 4-H. Also did goats and chickens. Okay. And then they're actually both studying engineering right now.
0: Oh, is that right? It's a family business.
2: Yes. Yeah, so my brother's in mechanical engineering, and then my sister's at Ohio State for chemical engineering.
0: Wow. So you're the baby in the brunch?
2: Yes, I am.
0: What about Elizabeth? Did you tell me you have brothers, sisters that were involved?
1: I have nieces and nephews that were involved. But I do have a brother and a sister. I have a niece, Jordan and JC. They did, they showed goats. They loved showing goats.
0: Oh,
1: so hopefully we can bring them back over and do that again. But
0: you weren't the baby in the bunch then, were you?
1: No. I'm just a little baby in the bunch.
0: Ladies, I can't thank you enough for taking time to visit with us here on The Morning Show. We'd love chatting with you all and hope you'll come out and see us when we're doing our remote broadcast as well, the week of the fair, because you guys are going to be busy all the way up to that week and that week as well, aren't you?
1: Yep.
0: And you like that?
1: Oh, yes. I want to enjoy this so much. I'm going to be so sad when it's done, but I'm excited for the next group of Realty Corps that will come up and hopefully take off where we left off.
2: Yeah. Wow. Super excited for them to have a great experience like we have.
0: If the picture you're about to take is as good as this one right here, let me hold up the microphone. Everybody can see it. That's a great shot right there of all the.
1: That is so funny because we did that so last minute in the back of the pavilion.
0: Was that the day that you all picked up your sashes and your crowns?
1: So that was like on a Friday. I was like, okay, we should get a group picture really quick. So I brought my camera over. I took someone from the street to take our picture, but I forgot who it was. But that was fun.
0: Yes. I should mention that King and Queen resumes and packets, I think, are due tomorrow. Is today? No, today, right? June 12th,
1: yep.
0: I think, is the date.
1: Yep.
0: So anyway, no aid entry is going to be accepted. Good luck to all the candidates. Hopefully, you can come out as these young women have and become great representatives of Wood County. Kayla Frank, our first runner-up, and Elizabeth Strawman, the Junior Fair Queen, joining us live here on The Morning Show. Ladies, thanks very much for coming out.
2: Thanks for having us.
0: I appreciate you so much. Have a wonderful weekend.
1: You too.
2: Thank you.
0: I've got 8:38 or so here on The Morning Show, and we've got, I believe, the folks from the Wood County District Public Library going to be joining

0: little back-to-back music for you here on the morning show. Apologize for that. Well, I don't apologize for playing back-to-back music, but I tell you what, I had to go out and introduce these young women that just joined with us here on the morning show to this Ohio Agriculture Network conference that's taking place here, these classes, this forum that's taking place here at the Michael and Sarah Colleen Center. It was wonderful to have Caleb Frank, our first runner-up for Wood County Junior Fair Queen, and Elizabeth Strawman, who came in as the winner of our Junior Fair Queen contest at the Wood County Fair this past year. Join us in studio and share some of their experiences here as representing all of Wood County. We got birthdays, anniversaries still to come, and a couple of sports headlines as well. But right now, it is my pleasure to have Michael Penrod on the line with us from the Wood County District Public Library. Michael, good morning to you, sir.
1: Good morning, Clint. Sorry I'm late. You know me in mornings. Plus, I got distracted helping a patron answer an interesting reference question. It's an occupational hazard, so I apologize.
0: Oh, a little bit of a challenge for you. I like that. Hey, by the way, I think I may have missed embarrassing you in the public the other day, but were you not on my list recently, Mr. Penrod?
1: Oh, I'm always on your list.
0: No, I mean for birthdays. Did you have another birthday recently?
1: I did, and a lot of people contacted me saying happy birthday, and I'm like, how did they find out? And they said, we listened to Clint. It's like, I'm going to have to talk to him.
0: I didn't throw out any numbers or anything, Michael, okay? I just said, I think it's 29. I'm just guessing.
1: Oh, I wish.
0: Just remember, if you hold to that line, as Alexander gets a little bit older, that 29 or 39 is not going to work, okay? You're going to have to give in.
1: He's already proudly telling people, no matter how old I am, my papa is 50 years older than me.
0: I love that. Oh, Michael, it's a special time, though, isn't it? One of the things you mentioned yesterday at our Kiwanis luncheon was, you know, we're out at the Wooster Green right now. The collaborations are all coming together. We're looking forward to a beautiful summer here.
1: We are having a glorious summer. Maria Simone and her team of children's librarians have pulled together an amazing summer reading program, and we had our first outdoor family story time at Wooster Green, and she sent me a short video, and just so much fun and so much learning and so much family togetherness. And our library has been chaotically, wonderfully busy this last couple of weeks. Her team has brought in a wonderful group of tyrannosaurs. So we have dinosaurs all over the library, which the inner 10-year-old boy in me is so excited.
0: Hell yeah.
1: That dinosaurs are the theme. But they have an entire summer. Everyone should check out the calendar events on the website or check out Connect Magazine. We have an entire summer of activities both here in Bowling Green and at Walbridge. And we have a really active summer reading program on the Bookmobile. And it is just an honor to help our community love to learn to read and love to learn to learn.
0: Yeah, I had Kayla Majewski, Dr. Dellenbosch, the director of the Bowling Green State University Planetarium, on the show earlier this week. They've just started their summer programs as well, Michael, and he talked about what you just talked about as well, the collaboration with Maria and the folks over. They've got Dino Roars events that are happening over there, some wonderful programming that's taking place, and that is something I've seen growing year over year as well, that collaboration with BGSU.
1: Yeah, our partnerships with BGSU, and I'm not going to try to go through the list. We have so many great partnerships.
0: Sure. Yeah.
1: But it's when we all come together, we can all help, and it just makes our community a very special place.
0: All right, we're heading into summer reads time. You already mentioned for adults and for the kiddos. Kids are all out of school. Important to keep them involved and engaged.
1: Definitely. A lot of studies have found that children go two and a half months with not structured educational environment, and they have what's called the summer slide,
0: mm-hmm.
1: and you can lose a couple months of academic progress. So coming in and engaging here at the library can help your children maintain and expand their preparedness for the next school year.
0: Novel night, you want to throw a shout out about that, because we're coming down the home stretch here to get ready for that one as well. Big one.
1: Oh my gosh, yeah. The foundation board, Jessica, Angie, they're so involved with getting Novel Night ready. All of our donors are helping. It's going to be a grand party, and I'll just remind everyone how important Novel Night is. Deeply appreciative of Patricia and Robert Maurer for starting this event for us back in 2009. All of the money raised at Novel Night goes to buy additional books for the library. So this additional infusion over and above what we're doing out of our tax dollars allows us to really meet local reading demand. So when a teacher comes in and says, I'm looking for 20 copies of this book for a class project, yeah, or a book discussion,
0: yeah,
1: or the latest bestseller, people don't have to wait 6 months to get the book, whether it's a print book or a digital book. Novel night is so, so important, and it's a heck of a lot of fun. So if people want to buy a ticket, it's the third Thursday of July. That's July 16th.
0: Mm-hmm.
1: It's at the Veterans Building at the park. You can buy tickets at the library. You can give gifts online on the library webpage. We've had some people say, oh, I can't make it this year, but I want to send in some support. And that all comes together to make a rather large cash infusion at the end of the year into next year's book budget. So we're deeply appreciative of all the support we get.
0: Absolutely. Very well said, Mr. Penrod. Michael Penrod, the director of the Wood County District Public Library, does not, even the generous support and the critical nature of this Novel Night fundraiser, does not usurp the need for continuing support from the levy and the folks in our communities as well.
1: Right. We have three funding sources. We have the State of Ohio Public Library Fund, which we always advocate for.
0: Yeah.
1: We have a 2010 levy that the Library Board of Trustees has submitted a request to the commissioners,
0: mm-hmm,
1: to just renew it for another. So it's 16-year-old money. We're okay with that 16-year-old money. Just another 6-year extension of that 2010 issue. And then working on Novel Night and private philanthropy. So state funding, local operating levy, and private philanthropy, trying to maximize that as much as possible, so we can be respectful of the taxpayer. So it's a great partnership. We work well with the commissioners, well with everyone. It is an honor to serve. Sometimes I have to stop and think which aspect of the complicated operation am I discussing, but it is a great, great honor, yeah, to serve as director of the library. It is such a privilege. I spent some time out this week meeting families as they were coming in for story time and just seeing the smiles,
0: yeah,
1: on the children,
0: amen,
1: the smiles on the seniors, people coming in going, I just got this great new book. I'm looking for the author's next one. So there's a lot of excitement about learning and reading, and that's what inspires me about this community. Our community is a community of readers and learners.
0: That's very well said, Michael. And I gotta leave you with this. You mentioned the fact the stories about the flags as we get ready to celebrate America's 250th. When you walk in the back entrance of the Wood County Library, I've taken photos of each of those and using those on some of my profile pics as well. Great stories as well. That is a terrific display. Check that out, folks.
1: Yes, we're really honored to help.
0: Yeah.
1: Michelle has served on the city committee for the 250th project. I've served on the county. We served as the kickoff for both in January for, mm-hmm, a year of activities. Mm-hmm. I'm excited to help after our board meeting next week with the concert over on the courthouse lawn. But I was like, let's learn about the flag. So we have the display that our librarians have pulled together. So we have a display of the history. My original vision was, let's have one flag of every one of the official flags. And then they quickly reminded, well, every time a state was added, that's going to be a lot of flags. Do you really want to do that? It's like, okay, let's encourage the director to dial it back a bit. But wanted to have a really good display. You can learn about the history of the flag. It's an exciting time for our country. I grew up in a family that for spring break, they would take me to the Gettysburg battlefield.
0: Oh, wow.
1: Or to other historical sites.
0: Yes,
1: and
0: yeah,
1: America's history is unique. And, you know, there are things that are bad about our history. There are things that are good about our history. But we have such great potential. And it's just exciting to be here for the 250th.
0: Yeah, very well said, Michael. You have a wonderful weekend, my friend. My best to your family. And we'll talk very soon. All right.
1: Take care. Thank
0: All right.
1: you.
0: Yes, sir. It is 8:55 or so here on the morning show. We got to get into the rest of our birthdays and anniversaries. Got ones for Friday, Saturday, and Sunday to celebrate this morning.

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Thank you to Waddington Jewelers, by the way, for helping with our birthdays and anniversaries twice a day at 88.1 FM. Waddington Jewelers at 139 South Main Street in downtown Bowling Green. Appreciate them. And by the way, don't forget Ben Franklin's Ben's. Downtown Ben's has some great decorations for around your home as well as we head into the America 250th celebration. They're right across the street from Waddington Jewelers downtown. Grace Kerfus has a birthday today, and Danny Kane, Gabriel Gonzalez, and Leon Chambers, and Isabella Jensen. Anniversaries, we got them every day in June. Today we got two, Kathy and Buzz Benscooter, and Scott and Jeannie Alexander celebrating their anniversaries today. Tomorrow, Saturday, is Julie Mitchell and Stan Korducki's birthday, plus Rod Goble and Jackie Metz, Donna Hilliard, and Keir Zephyr. And our anniversary couple on Sunday or Saturday would be Sheila and Andy Long. Then on Sunday, June 14th, Ruth Varney will celebrate, as well Joyce Koepke, Matt Mowry, Alice Platts, Bob Schwamberger, Neil Smith, and Pamela Day, all with birthdays. Three anniversary couples, too, coming up on Sunday. Our U.S. representative in the Ohio House, Bob Latta, and his bride, Marcia Latta. It's their anniversary on June 14th. Rhonda and Steve Melkai, and Polly and Larry Garzoni, all with anniversaries June 14th. Congratulations and best wishes from all of us here at the Morning Show.

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Running down the Friday edition of The Morning Show with a couple of sports headlines for you. Perrysburg Yellow Jackets coming up just short in their semifinal contest yesterday. Congratulations to them on a terrific season, and also to Liberty Benton, who came up just short in their contest as well. Both teams falling in the state semifinals in action yesterday. Thanks to Waddington Jewelers for our birthdays, anniversaries, to the Wood County Insurance Agency for our sports headlines, as well as Elite Collegiate Apparel at elite-ca.com. Want to give you a couple things that are happening this weekend before we sign off this morning and go and try and attend several things we're going to try and get to today. We'll let you know about Art in the Park. It's happening tonight. That's from 5 to 7. 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It's the 13th annual one, and it happens rain or shine. The weather's going to be good for it. The event's going to be featuring live music, artists demonstrating their skills in a beautiful garden setting. Children can experience hands-on art activities and face painting by the makeup team for BG's Distracted Haunted House. Adults are welcome to get their faces painted as well, by the way. And this is free and open to the public. 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So stop on by and enjoy an evening of fun and music and a gorgeous setting at Simpson Garden Park tonight, officially between 5 and 7 o'clock. Other events to make you aware of, I want to let you know that the Blooming Green event is going to be happening. We talked with the folks about this earlier in the week. This Sunday, June 14th, you can head on out to the Wood County City Park. And that's going to be from 5 until 8 o'clock in the evening, and they're going to be able to help you build your own free flower pot. It's the Front Porch Flower Pot Challenge put on by Blooming Green. Share your unfinished planner on Facebook. 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Of course, that'll be happening Sunday evening. I believe Carrie Patrick Clark is our performer on Sunday night. Stop out for the Build Your Own Flower Pot Blooming Green event Sunday, 5 to 8, over at Bowling Green City Park. Free concert is going to be taking place on Sunday that night. Again, Carrie Patrick Clark will be the performer there. We're headed over to the Wood County Committee on Aging hosting Flag Day and Elder Abuse Awareness event today. This gets underway in about an hour at 10 o'clock this morning at 140 South Grove Street. Hope we make it over there for that. And then lunch today is going to be taking place over at back to Bowling Green City Park for this. Parks and Recreation Department, their return of lunch in the park starting at 11:30 this morning until 1 o'clock. We'll be out there gathered at the Martin Kiwanis shelters for some live music. Tapestry is going to perform on the harp and the guitar, and Sam B's. 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And don't forget about the community food event that's happening as well this evening. That's over at First Christian Church. Where's my notes? It's a drive-through event, and love to have you stop out for that event. If you know someone that's dealing with food insecurity, then you'll be able to stop out there between 5 and 6 o'clock tonight up at Haskins Road at First Christian Church. That's just some of the things that are happening this weekend. Hopefully, if you are out and about, you'll be able to enjoy the weather. Put on a little bit of suntan lotion. And remember, we'll be back, good Lord willing, on Monday morning to wrap up a very busy weekend here in Northwest Ohio. I'm going to leave with some Dexy's Midnight Runners. Have a great weekend. Join me Monday morning at 6 for the next edition of The Morning Show.

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0: Ever wanted to hear what a BGSU coach or player says after a game? 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
1: Hello, this is Ted Hazelman, Superintendent of Bowling Green City Schools. Did you know our students are dedicated to giving back to the community through various service initiatives? At Bowling Green High School, students participate in community service through Stew Crew Key Club, National Honor Society, FFA, DECA, and our athletes volunteer with the 2nd and 7 Foundation. 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To learn more about Bowling Green City Schools, please visit our website, sign up for our e-newsletter, and follow us on Facebook, X, and YouTube.
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So tune in every Saturday from 10 to 2, and you'll feel so good, you'll feel like balling the jack

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0: This hour of programming on WBGU is brought to you by The Stroh Center, located at 1535 East Wooster Street. It opened in 2011 as a state-of-the-art venue for athletic events, concerts, and student activities. Also home of Falcons basketball and volleyball.
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